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3: We head to the seventh. Casey Legamina is the Weeble call to the bullpen. Racer down 3-2 to the Orioles, trying to keep Tampa Bay within a run after Ian Seymour threw a pretty darn good start. To carry us home, here's Andy Freed.
4: Thank you, Neil. I'm in total agreement. I think Ian pitched well. A rulebook quality start, as they call it. Three runs in six innings. A couple of solo home runs and the two-out base hit by Tavares back in the second. But the Rays have never led. They're down 3-2 as we go to the seventh, and Legamina's first pitch is swung on and fouled back by Carlos Narvaez. He was grounded to short and struck out. But I think, all in all, a chance to give your team an opportunity to win the game. And I'm curious to see what the Orioles do with Bradish after six. Swing and a miss as Legamina gets the upshoot fastball by Narvaez, and it's 0-2. More than 60% of the pitches that Legamina throws are considered fastballs, but they do different things. Here he throws, and it's a little bit high. 1-2. And kind of like Seymour, he sets it up well where he gets swings and miss. Misses on pitches at about 93, which by today's standards are in and out of themselves pedestrian with regard to what they show on the radar gun. Here's a swing and a miss, strike three. 10th Oriole to strike out today, and he went right after him with 93, and down goes Narvaez.
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4: One out, nobody on. Now back to the top of the order. Tyler O'Neill, and I think we have our answer of what the Orioles are going to do on the mound. First, O'Neill takes right there, called strike. Fastball makes it 0-1. Alex Hoppe continues to be up in their bullpen. Hard thrower. Command can be an issue. But Bradish would leave with the lead intact. Breaking ball launched. Foul, though, down the left field line. Way up towards the rings and lands deep into the lower deck. No balls, two strikes. The count to O'Neill. A sweeper that swept to the inside portion and detonated, but foul. 0-2 the count. And again, Legamina pitches. That just missed a little bit low. Tried to sneak 94 by him and down and away it goes. One ball, two strikes. One out, base is empty, and Pete Alonso on deck. Legamina fires. Fouled straight back to the midsection of the ballpark, middle deck. Off to our right. One ball, two strikes. So the game is going to be ultimately determined by both teams' bullpens, as was off the case when you get late in a close game. Legamina throws 1-2. Swinging a foul. Sweeper that just got a piece of the bat of the muscular Tyler O'Neill. One ball, two strikes. Clevinger gets up on the Rays pad, and that's what Kevin Cash said before the game, is that just about everybody that worked out of the bullpen yesterday available once again tonight. Here comes on 1-2. Swing and a miss. He struck him out. It's 11 Orioles to go down and two men retired.
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4: Pete Alonso had an opposite field home run his last time up. After a disputed 3-1 pitch was rolled a strike, he got another chance. Rays would just as soon have walked him with retrospect. And the first pitch, knee-high for a strike. He leads all of baseball in opposite field homers. He's got 12 of them of his 27. Doesn't have been to the opposite field. And an 0-1. Taken down the middle. Strike two is called. 0-2. Yandy Diaz is fifth in the league with 8 opposite field home runs, but none more than the man at the plate, Pete Alonso. Nothing in two of the count. Defense straight up on the infield. And the 0-2 shot foul to the screen over the Rays first base dugout. Taking aim at Raymond on the top of the dugout, but thankfully the screens are up there. Nothing in 2-2. Alonso is also single to left and fly to left. He's hitting six, now seven straight games. And he's hitting over 500 during that time. Like, I mean, a throw swung on and fouled back. Fastball at the very top. Got a piece. Stays 0-2. So two strikes to Alonso. Legamita getting out in front of all three hitters in the inning. The right-hander ready and pitches outside, 1-2. Center fielder Mullins shades a bit towards right center field against powerful polar bear. 1-2. We're at two out, nobody on. Legamita, first base side of the rubber, pitches. Grounded back up the middle, walls to his left, gets there. On the run, throws to first in time for the out. Taylor can somehow manipulate his body where it seems like his upper half is moving to his left, but the lower half still seems to provide a base. And he throws one to first to get Alonso on a 1-2-3 inning for Legamina. We've reached seventh inning stretch time on a Saturday in St. Pete. It's the Orioles 3 and the Rays 2 on the Rays Radio Network.
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3: The seventh inning stretch from the Indian Home Mortgage, the official mortgage partner of the Rays, and on for the Orioles in relief. And our Weeble call to the pen, Alex Hoppe, who came to the O's in the Taylor Ward trade. Rays at the top of the order, down 3-2 in the seventh.
4: From Clinton, Iowa, he comes on to work against the top of the Rays order, and Yandy Diaz starts it against a very hard thrower. And a ground ball to first off the glove of Alonso. He goes to chase, but Diaz is aboard. Yandy Diaz to the opposite side of the normally short-handed Alonso had to go off his glove. And Diaz is on. We'll see how they roll it. One way or the other, the Rays have the tying run aboard beginning the seventh inning.
8: The first baseman, number 8, Jonathan
4: Aranda. And up comes Jonathan Aranda. Hoppe is a guy that can throw high 90s, does not always know where it's going. Diaz will be held. He's the tying run. Not really a threat to steal, though, and here is Aranda, who takes fastball at the top of the zone, strike 98 from Alex Hoppe, who had been in the Red Sox system before they dealt him to Seattle in the offseason, and like Neil mentioned, at the deadline, came to the Birds from the Mariners. No balls and a strike. And the pitch, check swing on appeal. No, sir. And it's one ball, one strike. Aranda has 2 for 3 today. A couple of singles to right and a pop to short. Rays behind a run here in the seventh. Infield swung a bit to the right side. Outfield straight away. And on 1-1, Aranda takes way high. 2 balls and 1 strike. Some uncharted waters in terms of pitchers and late inning pressure situations for the Orioles. They still don't have Ryan Helsley, who they're hoping to get back. They've had him for different segments of the year. The fine closer. On 2-1, Aranda swings and misses. It's 2-2. They use Yennier Cano on a rare off outing for him. And while the Rays got 3 runs against him in 2/3 of an inning, they could not seal it. And they still don't have Felix Bautista, who they're thinking maybe in September. And one time, incredible closer. 2-2 with Diaz at first. Aranda pops it up. Back is short. In comes left fielder Christian Franklin to move to his glove side and make the catch. Incidentally, they rule E3 on the ball hit by Yandy Diaz. So both first basemen have made errors tonight. And it's runner at first, one out. And here's Junior Caminero. And the Orioles have done a heck of a job on Junior so far in this series, looking for his first hit. He does have a walk, a steal, a run scored, and an RBI, but no hits yet. 0 for 7. And the first pitch to him, taken all the way, low and in. Ball one. 3-2 Baltimore in the seventh inning, one out. And Diaz, after reaching, very small lead at first base. Hoppy, first base side of the rubber, ready and deals. Swing high chopper towards second, softly hit. Holiday picks it up, throws to first just in time to get a hustling Caminero. But Yandy Diaz, the tying run, gets to second base. So teams want Junior to hit it into the ground. We all know that. But that one was hit into the ground so directly that it took all the steam out of the baseball. Meantime, the Orioles have had a left-hander warming in their bullpen. And with Liam Hicks due up, I think that's what Albernaz is going to do. The Orioles will bring on a left-hander to face Liam Hicks. Tying run at second, two out, bottom of the seventh. 3-2 Baltimore. Weeble, call to the bullpen, will bring us back right after this on the Rays Radio Network.
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12: Rays are chasing a run. Josh Walker will be the latest Weeble call to the bullpen on the Orioles side, and the Rays are going to counter by pinch hitting Nick Fortes with the tying run at third base and two out, preferring to go righty versus the lefty Walker, who got two outs yesterday and was able to pick up the win. He came in with the contest tied at 2 in the 6th. He'll pitch now, trying to get the last out in the seventh. The Rays are down 3-2.
4: All right, so the Rays will, in fact, pitch it for Hicks. A little surprising, but you can certainly understand the thought behind it. Fortes, with a single needed, perhaps, to score Yandy Diaz and tie this thing back up. Rays are down 3-2, and here's the pinch hitter, Fortes. And Walker's first one to him, taken all the way. Slider low and in, ball one. Cortez last played against the Orioles in that 13-inning game back on May 25th. 0-for-8 against him this year. He takes, strike called. One would think he would start tomorrow against the left-hander Rogers. Rays countering with Freddy Peralta in his Tropicana Field Rays debut. Meantime, Diaz at second, two outs, seventh inning, Rays behind 3-2. And the pitch, line drive, caught on a dive by Gunnar Henderson to retire the side. Cortez hit it well, and to that low part, right near the shoe tops, Henderson, though, able to dive to his right and get the leather under it before he could be any trouble. So that's it. The Rays are done. At the end of seven, they trail the Orioles 3-2 on the Rays Radio Network.
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12: 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Casey Legamina stays in the mound. Nick Fortes is new battery mate.
4: 3-4-5 coming up for the Orioles against Legamina. He had a 1-2-3 seventh, and he throws too high to Holiday. 1-0. Orioles lead by a run. As we head to the late innings, and a pitch rolled high. It's two balls, no strikes. And to repeat, as we've said numerous times, neither team has an ABS challenge remaining. Only if this game were to go extra innings would teams be restored one. There's a strike on the inside corner to Holiday, who doubled his last time up. Nothing but single tallies. Orioles second, fifth, and sixth. The Rays scored one in the third and one in the sixth. Holiday swings right through it, and it's 2-2. And then Mayo, and then Henderson against Casey Legamina. Out of the wind, the right-hander deals. Taken, called strike three. Fastball towards the top, and the Orioles have struck out now a dozen times. 12 strikeouts by Rays pitcher.
12: And only a single walk. Rays baseball brought to you by the electrical workers of IBEW Local 915, lighting the way to a better Tampa Bay.
4: Orioles are going to go under the bench. Dylan Beavers, who knocked in the winning runs yesterday, will bat for Mayo. So Mayo out, Dylan Beavers in to pinch hit. And then he had another hit later in the game. So 2-for-2 last night off the bench. And a visit to the mound coming from Rays pitcher coach Kyle Snyder. On the visit, Tampa Bay out-of-town scoreboard, we mentioned numerous times already, and we'll repeat it. The Yankees lose. They drop another one to Toronto. 4-1 the final from Ontario. Boston still holding on to a 1-0 lead. They're in the fourth inning in Pittsburgh. The Rays, who came into the day with a season-high tying 6.5.

0: Here's the pinch hit, left-hand batter, and he takes high and away, ball one. Mayo went 0 for 3, a couple of punch-outs in this spot. Legamina throws, down the middle, called strike, and it is 1-1. Orioles with a right-hander warming up in their bullpen. We believe it's Rico Garcia. It looks like he will have the eighth. And the pitch, change, sails way outside and low. Two balls, one strike. Two balls and a strike to Beavers, and then Gunnar Henderson next. Here comes the right-hander home.
1: Outside and high,
0: 3-1. Beavers 246, 12 doubles, 3 homers, 24 runs batted in. And Legamino on 3-1 deals. Swing and a miss, strike two. Fastball that he swear looked like he was out in front of. And it's full count, 3 balls, 2 strikes. You don't want him to get on. Beavers can run also. Legamina rocking over the first base side of the rubber to the windup, and here he comes. It's strike three, called inside corner, 2 down. Legamina has come on and has struck out 4 of the 5 batters he has faced. 13 strikeouts by Rays pitcher. And with 2 out, nobody on. And the Rays still down the run. Here is the always dangerous Gunnar Henderson. Flair single and scored a run in the second, then fly to center to leave a couple of men on in the third. Struck out swinging in the sixth. And the first pitch lifted in the air towards left. Heading back on the ball is Simpson. Step onto the warning track, though. He's under it and makes the catch to retire the side. Casey Legamina doing his part, giving the Rays a chance as we go to the bottom of the eighth. Oriole bullpen being called upon once more. The Orioles lead the Rays 3-2 on the Rays Radio Network.
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0: Here's Mullins. Swing and a line drive into right center. That's a base hit. It splits the alley, goes all the way to the wall. Hicks will score from third. Mullins racing around second. He's going to dig for third. Holiday's relay, not in time. Cedric Mullins with an RBI triple against his former team.
1: That's the most recent run of this ball game as the Rays trail the O's 3-2 as we go to the bottom of the eighth. We will have a lot to talk about, as always, on the Rays Radio postgame show, and we hope that you will dial in to the Spectrum fan line. The postgame fan line is presented by Spectrum, built for big moments, here for game day, and how about another one-run contest between these two sides? Let's hope the Rays can flip it right here.
0: Kind of been that way. Hey, just like the Rays, BMS Cat shows up ready to play day or night. 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
2: Rico Garcia, the Weeble call to the bullpen as we go to the eighth. Chandler Simpson looks at a first pitch strike. Over the inside, it's 0-1. Rico from Honolulu, Hawaii. Leads the Orioles in holds this year. He's been a setup man out of their bullpen. Shallow at third, Encarnacion Strand, and the pitch to Simpson. Taken, strike on the inside, it's nothing and two. 94-mile-an-hour fastballs. Giving the inner edge against Simpson, who uses his time. Garcia, formerly of the Rockies and the Giants and the Nationals, Yankees, Mets, Orioles, his sixth big league team. It's been valuable out of their pen. And an 0-2 to Simpson. He's ready. And now throws. Low and inside, one ball, two strikes.

0: DeLuca to follow, and then Cedric Mullins. And the pitch taken low and inside. Boy, Chandler really tempted to go after that one. And then, as he so often does, when he pulled the bat back, it almost gives him a little jolt of energy. He jumps out of the box. It's like that energy has to go somewhere. But he held back. 2-2 to Simpson. Here it comes. Low, and it's 3-2. So now what does Garcia do? He had two quick strikes against him. He has no interest in walking Simpson. It's a full count. 3 balls, 2 strikes. Chandler leading off the eighth. Here it comes. Fly ball, shallow left. Not what he wanted to do. Henderson out, but here comes Franklin. And credit to Garcia. He retires Simpson. Man, the Rays really want it on, and there's one gone in the eighth.
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0: It is getting late. One out in the eighth. Rays behind a run. Here's Johnny DeLuca. And Garcia's first offering to him is swung on and missed. First pitch curve, and it's 0-1. DeLuca is into a 4-6-3 double play. Could not get a bunt down and popped out in the fourth, and then robbed of a hit by Henderson last time up. 0-1. Here it comes. Slow ground ball to Encarnacion and Strand at third. He's on the edge of the grass. Fires to first, and 2 quick outs in the eighth. And that'll leave it for Cedric Mullins. The Rays have 2 pitchers warming in the bullpen, a lefty and a righty. Right now, they need some offense. They need one of those patented Rays rallies where there's 2 out, nobody on, and they did that a lot on the trip. But the Orioles holding the Rays down, unlike what we saw in most of the games away. Mullins takes high ball one. Rays have not lost back-to-back games since the 5-game losing streak. It culminated out of the All-Star break. I'm trying to think, the last time they lost 2 in a row at home. 1 ball, no strikes. Swinging a foul back. Was it the Tigers series? I'm just trying to think.
1: Sounds right.
0: Yeah, it might be right. It's Boozer, the lefty, Baker, the righty, warming in the Rays' pen, but they need at least a run to get Baker in the game. 1 ball, 1 strike. The count to Cedric Mullins. And a pitch on the way. Swing and a miss. High fastball at 96, and it's 1-2. You wonder if the Orioles would use Cano again. I'm thinking they probably would. Give him another chance the next day. Rays need to get this lineup rolling, too, to get the top of the order guys up again. Mullins with a triple and an RBI to make it a one-run deficit last time through. Here it comes. Line drive to second. Caught by Holiday. Side retired. Rays down to the last. 3 outs. At the end of eight, it's 3-2 Orioles on the Rays Radio Network.
2: The tropics are getting active. And in Southwest Florida, that matters. A system in the Gulf, a wave in the Atlantic, a storm worth watching. Wink meteorologists are already tracking what could happen next. With Wink Doppler 3X, neighborhood alerts, and forecasts closer to home, Wink helps you know before it reaches your street. When the tropics turn, turn to Wink, the weather authority.

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0: This copyrighted broadcast is presented by Authority of the Rays. May not be reproduced or retransmitted in any form. The account's descriptions may not be disseminated without the express written consent of the Tampa Bay Rays. Cam Boozer is the latest Weeble call of the pen for the Rays, as they will try and keep this a one-run game, trailing 3-2 in the ninth. And Christian Encarnacion Strand, the batter to start the ninth, is the difference in this game right now.
1: His home run in the sixth is the difference.
2: 28,055.
1: All right, here's Boozer. And first pitch blasted into the air to straightaway center field. Way up there, but Mullins has a beat on it if it misses the rings, and it does, and he catches it for one out. Boy, that ball gets small quickly.
0: He's got power.
1: One out, nobody on, and here is Christian Franklin. Andrew Kittredge is warming up for the bottom of the ninth. The Rays scheduled to have Palacios, Walls, and Yandy Diaz. And he got it, body gets on, it's Aranda. If two men get on, it's Caminero. And here is Franklin, who takes first pitch, two high, ball one. Rays have not had a walk-off since the Giants were in town. Rays swept the Giants, really beat them up during that three-game series back in May. And a pitch up and inside, 2-0 to Christian Franklin. And right now, it's the pitchers of record, the starters, Radish and Seymour. Both pitch well. Two balls, no strikes. And Franklin takes a strike over the outside from Boozer. Two balls and a strike to count. And then if you don't win this, then the best you could do is just split with the Orioles. And then the red-hot Blue Jays coming in after that. So it's been cold water to the face for the Rays after the 9-0 road trip. But with the Yankees losing during the afternoons, you'd really like to gain some ground. Boston still leads Pittsburgh 1-0 in the fifth inning on the visit Tampa Bay out-of-town school board. Comes Boozer home. Taken, and that's, I guess, outside. Three balls, one strike. That was the right call on replay. Correctly rolled by Shorewater. Three balls, one strike. And Boozer pitches. That's strike two called, 3-2. Well, Casey Legomena certainly did a heck of a job. Four strikeouts, the most he's ever had in an outing in his career. The Orioles have struck out 13 times tonight. Boozer in the payoff pitch. Swing, drive to the gap. Right center field. Moving to his right hard as DeLuca to run it down, and two men retired. Good jump by DeLuca. He had to go a long way to get there, and it hung up just enough. And it might have even tailed a bit back towards DeLuca as he was running to his right center, and that's two men away. And we'll leave it for Leody Taveras.
0: He was really the only guy who had a shot at that one. The way there was slicing away from Cedric, and Cedric was shaded toward the left center alley, too.
1: Two out, no one on, and leaves it for Leody Taveras. Batting right-handed, he knocked in their first run. And it's low and inside, 1-0. Pete Alonso's homer in the fifth put him ahead. And Encarnacion Strand's home run in the sixth made it 3-1. Rays got one back, but have not gotten any closer. Scoreboard hasn't budged since. And the pitch is taken, low and inside, 2-0 to Taveras. In fact, the Rays have retired everybody for the Orioles except for the Encarnacion Strand homer, going back to the fifth inning. And the pitch inside, 3-0. So, I mean, they pitch well enough to win the game, but credit the Oriole pitching. They've done one heck of a job, and they still got Rogers and Boz as starters lined up for the remainder of the series. And the pitch is a strike on the inside, three balls and a strike to Taveras. Rogers, their opening day starter, and Boss has been red hot, and he's pitched well against the Rays in his couple of games here in 2026. Here's the 3-1 swing, lined off and through the glove apparently of Walls down to left center field, base hit. Taylor looked at his glove as if it had a hole in it. I think in the end it just skimmed it and it went out towards left field.
0: Certainly looked like it had a hole, because anytime he touches a ball, you think it's going to be an out. And he's there.
1: Just missed it. Just misjudged it. And up comes Carlos Narvaez. Ball was hit hard at 105, but for Walls, just a little more reach was needed. And up comes Narvaez. And Boozer sets and pitches to the right-hand batter, and it's a low and inside, ball one. 28,055 in attendance tonight, and they're all still here. See if the Rays could pull out some late in the game heroics, and it'll take a bottom of the ninth. But first, Boozer has to get Narvaez. Swing and a miss, and it's one ball, one strike. You have won no parts at the top of the order. With Emil and Alonso and those guys, there's two out here in the top of the ninth. One ball, one strike. Boozer, first base side of the rubber, the left-hander. Set at the belt, here he comes. Popped him up. Should get the Rays out of the inning in the shallow right. Charging hard now is DeLuca over near the foul line. He gets to it, makes the catch. Side retired. Okay, well, now or never for the Rays. We go to the bottom of the ninth. Orioles 3, Rays 2 on the Rays Radio Network.
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0: Beautiful call to the bullpen, Andrew Kittredge. 28,055, hoping the Rays can come up with their third walk-off. Down 3-2 in the ninth. Sam tells us this is the highest attendance for the Rays since May 7th of 23 against the Yankees. And Tampa Bay won that game 8-7 over New York on an Isak Paredes walk-off. So maybe some walk-off magic today.
1: Well, they need something. Andrew Kittredge. Bowell knows what these Rays are capable of, having been a Ray for a number of years, an all-star pitcher, and a guy who got a lot of big outs down the stretch in 19 and 21 and some other years when the Rays were really good. Big bearded right-hander. He has saved 6 of 9 opportunities. He got the Rays quietly in the seventh yesterday. It'll be Richie Palacios to lead it off in the bottom of the ninth. Crowd making noise. Rays offense needs to as well. They have not gotten a hit since Mullins' triple in the sixth, which got their second run home. Left-hand batting Palacios swings and misses to the first one. And it is 0-1, a first pitch slider by Kittredge. An all-star for the Rays in 2021. And really one of the more likable fellows we've had come through the Rays clubhouse. But he's in the other side now. No balls and a strike. The next one. Taken low and outside, 1-1. And just to remind once again, there are no ABS challenges available to either team. One ball and one strike to Palacios. Kittredge in a closed stance from the first base side of the rubber, leans at the back and now comes home. Strike two on the inside. It is called 1-2. Victor Mesa Jr. comes into the on-deck area to bat for Taylor Walls. And the delivery is a breaking ball, low one inside, 2 balls, 2 strikes. Yandy Diaz will hit third in the inning. He had a hit against Kittredge yesterday. Palacios awaiting. He's had a double and a run scored. And the pitch grounded sharply foul along first. Three runs, seven hits, an error, six left for the Orioles. Two runs, eight hits, one error, eight left for the Rays. The 2-2 pitch, swing fouled straight back. And we'll do it once more. Rays need one to tie and two for their first walk-off since early May. 2-2 the count. Here it comes. Swing line to short, caught by Henderson, one out. Palacios going to the opposite side, and that is the first out of the ninth inning.
0: Been a lot of Adam balls raised today, it seems. That's at least three line drive outs in the last three innings, right out of Oriole defender.
1: If I'm not mistaken, the Rays have two wins this year when they're trailing after eight. One was in Chicago in April. The other came in Colorado on the last road trip. Meantime, the Orioles have one of the worst records in the game in one-run games. 11 wins, 18 losses. But they won a one-run affair yesterday and are leading by a run tonight. Of course, you know what's kind of weird about it? Their record in one-run games, and yet when they lead after eight innings this year, they are 51-1. So it makes sense of that. Here's Victor Mesa Jr. to pinch hit for Taylor Walls. Now the first pitch to him, taken. Strike at the bottom of the zone, it's 0-1. Mesa, who left yesterday's game with a sore hamstring. Kevin Cash, true to his word, said he probably wouldn't use him in a spot where he has to run much or field tonight, but he could hit. And that's where he's using him right now. Out on 0-1. Mesa chases one down in the dirt, and it's 0-2. Hard slider from Andrew Kittredge. No balls, two strikes. With one out of the bases empty, Yandy Diaz on deck. The pitch to Mesa. Swing, line drive straightaway center field, but there is Taveras in a couple of steps now to make the catch, and the Rays are down to their final outs. Rays have not lost back-to-back home games since the Kansas City Royals were in town. They lost the first two games of that series and then won the last two. Last chance for the Rays, Yandy Diaz. And the first pitch to him, taken. Inside, ball one. One and 0 to Yandy, who is 0-3 with a walk. He also reached on an error and has grounded out two times. And the pitch is a strike on the outside. And it's one ball, one strike. He had a one-hand base hit up the middle last night against Kittredge. And that was all the kid gave up. The next one to Yandy, taken low and outside, 2-1. Defense straight up in the infield. Center fielder Taveras over towards right center in the outfield. Yandy lines one towards center field, dropping fast. It's dropping, and it's down for a base hit. Looked a lot like yesterday's hit against Kittredge for Yandy Diaz. A base hit up the middle. And now the tying run is on. The winning run is coming up. The Rays will use Jorge Mateo to pinch run for Yandy at first base, and the batter will be Jonathan Aranda.
0: Well, you got the one guy who's been at the plate for a walk-off this year, who's been at the plate both times when the Rays have walked it off. How about a third time?
1: Yeah, the one against the Yankees and then the one against the Giants. Mm-hmm. That's right, both Aranda. For such a good team and a good team at home, it's stunning that they only have two walk-offs this season.
0: They've won games so convincingly, they haven't needed it.
1: Yeah. Still last chance for the Rays. Here is Aranda. Single to right again, pop to short, fly to left. And let's watch Mateo, a very fast runner at first base. Gets his lead. Alonso holds him. The first one to Aranda. Line into right field. It's a base hit. Mateo, a late break. He goes around second and heads for third. Here comes the throw by O'Neill. Cut off. A base hit for Aranda. First and third. And the batter will be Junior Caminero. And Junior right now is down into almost a yoga pose back behind the plate like a catcher stance, getting his mind all cleared. He lets his bat hang in the air and pounces at it and catches it with his right claw, and he'll dig in with a chance for the Rays to at least buy some time.
0: Well, the one thing to consider on the Baltimore side here is Narvaez goes out. You got Nick Fortes on deck because he pinch hit for Liam Hicks. You could walk Junior a pitch around him and load the bases for Fortes. Drew French is going out, the pitching coach, too. I think this is what they're going to discuss.
1: Got to be.
0: How carefully do they want to pitch to Junior?
1: Well, they've done a great job against Junior. Junior does not have a hit yet in this series. And yet they could do that. Now, the risk, of course, is that with Fortes, if he were to come up, the winning run is at second base. So a base hit is probably a game winner. So it's one of those push your chips to the center of the table moment. What's the decision here for the Orioles? And then the question, too, can Caminero stay locked in to the strike zone here? Kittredge, you know, wants to get him to chase with a slider. And here comes Caminero. Struck out, grounded to third, struck out, grounded to second. With that little pose of concentration for him before he came to the plate. Trying to slow the heartbeat. And the first one to him, taken, breaking ball, low, ball one. He is the Rays' home run leader, and he is also their RBI leader. Recently overtaking Jonathan Aranda in that category. One ball and no strikes. And the pitch, swing and a miss. And there's one of those sliders that we've seen Kittredge throw many times over the years. And I tell you what, that was such a good slider. I think it was in the zone, too. Bottom part of the zone. 1-1 to Caminero. 3-2 Baltimore. The tying run is at third in Mateo. The winning run is at first in Aranda. Second baseman Holliday plays up the middle. The outfield very deep, of course, and straight away. Junior takes. It's low. Two balls, one strike. I mean, it goes without saying they're pitching him very carefully. I mean, of course they're pitching to him carefully, but can Junior resist a pitch out of the zone here? Kittredge fires on 2-1. And the pitch fouled straight back. Slider down, and it's 2-2. And in knowing Kittredge, for the times we've seen him over the years, I would think there's a pretty good chance he tries to go slider and trust his catcher to block one out of the dirt. It is two balls, two strikes. The stretch, the right-hander throws. Slow grounder towards third, tough play. Coming on, Encarnacion Trent juggles the baseball. Mateo scores the tying run. It's 3-3. And for a guy like Caminero, who you want to hit the ball in the air and hit the ball hard, turns out the combination successfully was hit the ball soft and into the ground. And Encarnacion Strand was playing so deep at third, I don't even know if he feels it cleanly, if he would have had a play on Caminero. He showed off a strong arm earlier, but now the Rays have come back to tie, and it's first and second with two out on an infield single. The winning run is Aranda, and Fortes pops one up towards third into foul ground Encarnacion Strand. The catch is made, and the game continues. First extra inning home game, it feels like, in a while. We'll check all that up. The Rays score one in the ninth and send us to the tenth. Brian Baker is coming on at the end of nine. The Rays 3 and the Orioles 3 on the Rays.
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9: It's 9-79-39.
1: Jorge Mateo. All right, so it's... They're putting Couser. Couser. Oh. Here we go to the 10th inning. The Orioles are going to pinch run Colton Couser at second for Carlos Narvaez. And Brian Baker, the former Oriole, is on. In a 3-3 tie, Rays have two out, nobody on, and scratch across a run, and they leave two. We go to the 10th, tied at three. Brian Baker's on. And for more, Neil Solas.
0: All right, thanks, Andy. First pitch right on right from Baker to O'Neill in his 3-3 game of the 10th. Swing and a miss. A fastball, nothing and one. Fourth pitcher of the day is Baker. Of course, he's got that long save streak going, but this is not a save situation. It's a 3-3 tie. Trying to keep the game where it is. With Couser off second, Baker delivers. Swinging a ball lined into center. That's going to drop for a base hit and will give the Orioles the lead. Mullins' throw comes into second. RBI single O'Neill, and it's 4-3 Baltimore as they take advantage right away against Baker with that automatic runner. All right, it's one thing to give up a run when you're the home team in extra innings, but can you limit damage to a single run? Legamina had thrown two scoreless. Boozer threw a zero up in the ninth inning, and now you got Pete Alonso at the plate, who's already homered today and single. The pitch, swing and a miss, good changeup, nothing and one. Orioles this year are 4-6 in extras, the Rays 6-4. And remember, the Orioles had probably one of their bigger extra inning wins against the Rays in Baltimore when Colton Couser just scored and had the walk-off. As a line drive and a right is a base hit by Alonso. Stopping at second is O'Neill. And it's back-to-back hits against Brian Baker to start this 10th inning. I can't recall many times where any team has had back-to-back hits against Brian Baker in the last couple months. But the Orioles, they know Brian Baker very well, and Kyle Snyder out to have a word. He has such a separation between fastball and changeup. I wonder if they've picked something up, because they had pretty good swings against that fastball, is now Pete Alonso might have gotten hurt running the bases because Craig Albernaz and a trainer have come out to first base. So Alonso, after his third hit of the day, is having a conversation with his manager and a trainer for the Orioles. First and second, none out in a 4-3 game. Orioles lead in the 10th with Jackson Holliday due up. Looks like they're going to keep him in. Curious what Holliday does here. First and second, nobody out. And Couser, again, just scored the lead run. Here's Holliday. 1-for-4 with a double and a couple of strikeouts. The Rays have struck out a total of 13 Oriole hitters today. Tampa Bay has only struck out less than a handful of times, but it's the Orioles who lead. There's a swing and a miss by Holliday, nothing and one. This is a really big sequence. If you can prevent another run from scoring, you feel good about your chances. But you can't really fall behind further. Or not much further, as the Orioles have a right-hander warming. 0-1. Taken low for a ball, 1-1. Andrew Kittredge just gave up three hits back-to-back-to-back with two out in the ninth to tie the game. Rays now down 4-3 in the 10th, trying to keep within a run. 1-1 to Holiday. He squares and bunts it third base side. Junior's got it. Has only played first in the throw, just in time to get Holiday. We'll see if the Orioles want to review. For the time being, the sacrifice successful 5-3. As up to third goes O'Neill, into second Alonzo. And Dylan Beavers, who had the big go-ahead hit yesterday and pinch hit earlier in the game, is due up here. And there will not be a review. It was the right call, but now the Rays have to bring the infield in, down 4-3. And boy, Brian Baker so good at the strikeout. This is where the Rays need it. Here's Beavers, who fanned his first time up. The pitch taken. Who called low? Rays have an ABS challenge because we're in the 10th. They do not use it. That was low. Cam Sanders, who got the last out yesterday for his second big league save, is up in the Oriole pen. 1-0. Changeup strike. It's 1-1. Outfield is fairly straight away, again with the infield in on Beavers, who was injured a good part of the early portion of the schedule in trying to make up for lost time. DH from the left side waiting at 1-1. Swing and a foul tipped and held. It's 1-2. All right, you got ahead. Now can you finish? Before 28,000 plus, the best crowd of the year. Baker angles in first base out of the rubber. Here's a 1-2 pitch. Change up, called strike three. Now the Orioles could challenge, but Beaver elects not to. And that is a big strikeout for out number two here in the 10th. And that might have been a ball off the plate. But Beavers did not challenge this pitch. Might have clipped the top of the zone, tough to tell.
1: It might be more worth it to save it on a close play in the bottom of the 10th for the Orioles if they were to. The more I look at it, I think that was a strike. I think it did nick the corner, but so close.
0: Rays are going to walk Gunnar Henderson intentionally to face Christian Encarnacion Strand with the bases loaded. He's homered in four turns today. Again, 4-3 Rays trail in the 10th. Can Baker keep this at a one-run game? The pitch. Changeup rolled foul behind third. Pass Buck Breton down the coaching lines. It's nothing and one. The Rays will have Chandler Simpson, Johnny DeLuca, and Cedric Mullins due up in the bottom of the 10th with Nick Fortes, the automatic runner, at second. And they can't pinch run for him. They have no other catchers available. 0-1. Swing and a foul straight back, and now Baker up 0-2. Two strikes, two out, bases loaded. Orioles in front on the single by O'Neill. He's the runner at third. Alonzo ahead at second, and Henderson the intentional walk at first. As Encarnacion Strand calls for time. Now Baker at the ready. Here's the right-hander's 0-2. Swing and a ball lifted. Foul on the first base side. This will fade out of play, lower level. And the sellout crowd comes to its feet as Baker trying to finish the 10th and leave the bases full. Here's an 0-2. Swing and a foul straight back. Ooh, how did Encarnacion Strand get to that? That was a fastball well above the zone. Almost shoulder high. And he somehow fought it off. That's a lot of coverage by the powerful right-hand batter. Baker set on the pitch. Swinging a ball drill down the left field line, but hooked foul. Well, he was on the changeup. So pretty good at bat by Encarnacion Strand. He's fought off three pitches. Remember, it was his inability to play the junior Caminero infield hit that allowed the game to go to extra innings. It was his home run. It was the difference until the ninth. Trying to be a difference maker in the 10th. Rays are down 4-3 with the bases loaded. 0-2 again. Swing and a miss. He got him. And Baker keeps this a one-run game. Now can the Rays walk it off in the bottom of the 10th? We'll find out after this on the Rays Baseball Network.
10: Baker down the hill. Swing and a miss. He struck him out. And the Rays have their fourth shutout. Hey, Tampa Bay, be the first to access seats in the forever home of the Rays.
11: 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A three-run pinch hit homer for Ryan Belay.
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1: On we go to the bottom of the 10th inning, and the man that threw one pitch and got a save to protect a one-run lead yesterday, Cam Sanders, now needs three outs. The Rays have a runner at second base, although he's not out there yet, but it should be Nick Fortes to go. Oh, now he's out there. He blended in. So he's at second base as the tying run. Simpson, DeLuca, Mullins do up. Center fielder is now Colton Cowser. He scored the go-ahead run in the 10th. Leody Tavares goes from center field to right. The new catcher is Joel Pozo, but Sanders on the mound.
0: Corner infielders pinch in. They're looking for a bunt here from Chandler. He's got two hits today. Here's the pitch from Sanders. Swing and a line drive toward the gap in right center. Over on the run, Cowser. He makes the catch. Fortes will tag, but he cannot advance. It was an errant throw, but he can't take that chance. And Chandler hit it on the button, but on one pitch, he's out to start the 10th. It's an unproductive out number one. Cam Sanders, you might remember, the Rays saw him very early this year. In fact, the game that Paul Skenes had to leave early because it was rain delayed, he came on and gave up a boatload of runs. And then how about this? In August, he's pitching late in games for Baltimore. Here's Johnny DeLuca. He can play hero. The pitch outside with a slider, 1-0. We do owe you an ID. We'll get to it in a moment. It's Kevin Kelly warming up in case there's an 11th. Rays have out-hit the Orioles 11-9, but they trail 4-3 in the most important column. 1-0. Slider inside, 2-0, and no ABS challenge. Johnny DeLuca was filling in for the injured Victor Mesa Jr. And he's 0-4 today with an important bunt he couldn't get down in the fourth inning among them. 2-0 to Johnny with Fortes at second. Sixth swing went too far and a slider away that would have been perhaps ball three. Instead, it's 2-1. And it was pretty close. Johnny committed fastball, and then he was in swing mode. 2-1 righty to righty here. Here's the pitch. Inside, 3-1. Cedric Mullins, a former Oriole on deck, has got a chance to play hero against his original team if DeLuca does not. 3-1 with one on and one out. Swinging a high, towering pop-up foul out of play, first base side. Pozo gives it a look. It's out of play, and we'll pause for station identification on the Rays Baseball Network.
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0: 4-3 Rays trail 10th inning. Fortes at second. 3-2 is up and in, ball four. And now the tying and winning runs are aboard. Alongside Andy Fried and Chris Adams Wall, I'm Neil Solas. Chris Miller, engineering in the booth, with Austin Platt and Sam Wells and Jason Berenger back in our network studios. Well, the last run the Rays scored came on in the ninth inning on a hit by Junior Caminero in the infield. Cedric Mullins had a triple for the run prior to that. Triple here would win the game. The pitch taken outside. Ball one, righty to lefty. It would be something if Cedric could come up with a game-winning hit and a walk-off against his original team here. He has tripled, lined out, flied out, and struck out. Again, two on. The infield to pull. One out. Tenth inning. Sanders offers. And that is outside and high, and it's 2-0. We got a right-hander, Yennier Cano, who was beaten up yesterday, warming up in the Oriole pen right now. Yesterday, it was Sanders who bailed out Cano. Orioles might have to go in reverse today in the 10th. 2-0 to the Rays veteran Mullins. Taking in there a called strike. A slider and it's 2-1. Mullins waves the bat once. Sits deep in the box. Sanders ready. A check at second. 2-1. Swing and a miss. He got it by him. A fastball at 97. It's 2-2. And that's been the issue at times for Cedric, is getting to that big fastball. Richie Palacios has had some terrific at-bats for the Rays. He's waiting on deck. Two balls, two strikes, two on, one out. Rays down 4-3, 10th inning. They've had a lot of chances today to score more than three. Sanders a 2-2. Swing and a miss. He got him with the heater again. Just blew it past him at 97. And for the second consecutive inning, the Rays are down to their final out. Richie Palacios will step to the plate. He's had terrific at-bats the last week and change. Lined out his last time. A double and a walk. He's 1-for-3. Needs a hit to give the Rays a chance to win. And he takes a slider strike. Looked like he was going to ABS challenge. He tugged at his helmet, but no ABS challenge used. And that was right in the zone. Nothing and one on Richie. Sanders showing poise at 0-1. Check swing, went on a changeup away, and it's 0-2, and now the Rays down to their final strike. And Sanders picked up off the scrap heap from the Pirates not too long ago. Excelling out of the Oriole pen as Richie uses his one timeout. Crowd of 28,000 plus comes to its feet, and Palacios come through. Two on, two out, two strikes. Here's the pitch. Bounced in. Nice stop by Pozo. Keeps the runners at first and second. That's a huge play, because if Pozo doesn't block that, it's second and third, and a base hit would allow the Rays to win the game. Especially with DeLuca, the trail runner. Rays in danger of a second straight one-run loss to the Orioles. A 1-2 pitch. Swinging a chopper, rolled up the first baseline, skidding foul at the last moment. Alonso was coming onto it, but he couldn't get there quickly enough before it faded at the finish. We'll do it again. So the Rays have not moved up the automatic runner, Fortes at second. DeLuca walked with one out. And he's at first with two down, and a 1-2 count on Rays second baseman Richie Palacios. Sanders ready to do it once more. Here's a 1-2 pitch coming. Swinging a chopper up the first base line, rolling at the finish, and rolls foul again. Alonso is like holding on to the first base bag like he's trying to stay inbounds as a receiver. The problem is, the only way that's an out is if you get to the ball before it goes foul. Your feet being fair ground really don't matter. Tough changeup from Sanders, and we'll do it again. Pitch number six of the sequence. This is where Richie Palacios has been so tough, fouling off pitches this last week with lengthy ABs. When he gets something he can really do damage with. Sanders, a third 1-2. Inside almost hit him, and it's 2-2. He tried to almost lean into that one and load the bases. And he's asking, did I get hits? Nope, it missed the belt buckle, and not by much. Two balls, two strikes, two on, two out. Palacios waiting. And Sanders deals. Swing of a line drive down the right field line, just foul. That might have won the game. Richie was just a stitch out in front. And it landed right over the Rays' bullpen mound, and then with a ricochet. Back to second, Fortes. And to first, Johnny DeLuca. Down 4-3, down to their final breath in the 10th inning. Can the Rays pick up their third walk-off win of the year? Sanders throws. Swing and a miss. He got him. And the Rays fall for a second straight day by one run. This time in extra innings. A 98-mile-an-hour fastball gets Palacios. And in 10, your final score. Orioles beat the Rays for a fifth consecutive time this year. Today, 4-3 in 10 innings.
1: Well, time to bring in Chris Adams-Wall now as we get ready for the Rays postgame. And without a doubt, another bummer, as the Rays have now lost five straight to the Orioles. They lose 4-3 today. And we'll start, as always, with our keys to the game, brought to you by Crown Automotive, the better way to buy for over 50 years, an official car and truck dealer of the Tampa Bay Rays since the beginning. Chris, what do you got for key of the game? I have no idea, by the way, myself.
16: I know, it's tough. I'm going to go with the Orioles' defense. They had a trifecta of plays from the fifth to the sixth that I think really changed the game. You go back to the bottom of the sixth inning, or I guess it was the sixth and the seventh, leadoff walk to Liam Hicks, and then Chandler tries to get on with that 5-3 put out. Christian Encarnacion Strand makes a brilliant barehanded play and throw, then a really nice 6-3 put out by the shortstop Gunnar Henderson, who made an incredible catch on a line drive off the pinch hitter Nick Fortes. That could have changed the game too in the seventh inning. So I'll go with Baltimore's defense for tonight. What do you say, Neil?
0: I will go with the fourth inning, when the Rays had two on and nobody out, and had Johnny DeLuca up there, and he wasn't able to get the sacrifice down, and the Rays never moved those runners. And at the time, it was 1-1. The Rays have never led in this series, and that was their best chance for a lead. And for me, that was a momentum changer in this game.
1: That's the one I was going to go with. So we'll come up with something else. I'll just go for the lack of the big hit. I mean, overall, that's what did it. I mean, Seymour pitched well enough to win. They let Bradish off the hook a couple of times, and the Rays were able to string together three hits in the ninth inning. That infield single by Caminero tied it. But then the Orioles found the key hit. They never kind of let go of control of the game tonight. And every time the Rays would get closer, tie it, they were the ones that went ahead. So I'll just go with the lack of the key hit for the Rays today. Credit to the Oriole pitching for that. Chris, what about play of the game?
16: 12 men left on base, too, today by Tampa Bay. And I'll tell you what, it came down to the 10th inning, right? And Tyler O'Neill was up there ready to hit. He bangs the RBI single. That's the big hit. And that is tonight's Dreamfinders Homes play of the game. 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And how about this? With the Orioles win, as we speak, there's a five-way tie for the final playoff spot in the American League. That's Toronto, Minnesota, Texas, Detroit, and now Baltimore. That's crazy.
1: Reiterating, every year they say it's the downfall of the American League East, and every year pretty much all five teams are of quality. The bottom two teams won again against the top two teams today. Toronto beating the Yankees, Baltimore beating the Rays, Boston currently with a 1-0 lead in the seventh in Pittsburgh. If you want to be a part of the postgame show, we invite you to join us at 1-888-388-0957, 1-888-388-0957. For Neil Solons and our entire Rays Radio crew, I'm Andy Freed, inviting you to stick around. Postgame show coming up next with Chris Adams-Wall on the Rays Radio Network.
16: Swing and a foul tip hung on to by Hunter Fiducia. Strike three, and Ian Seymour gets through a scoreless eight.
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0: Next pitch is chopped toward first. Easy play for Jonathan Arada. He'll take it to the bag, touch up. And that is four hitless innings for Shane McClanahan.
17: The Rays postgame show starts right now.
16: Well, another night and another one-run loss for the Tampa Bay Rays to this Baltimore Oriole team. But welcome into the Rays Radio postgame show, everybody. I'm Chris Adams-Wall. Jason Behringer is back at our network studios. And, yeah, 4-3 the final score. It was 6-5 last night. The Rays scored three runs, though, in the bottom of the ninth last night to make it close, to make it interesting. And in the bottom of the ninth tonight, they scored one to tie it in dramatic fashion. And that came courtesy of a Junior Caminero infield RBI single. And this is after the first two batters made outs against Orioles closer and former Ray Andrew Kittredge. It was Richie Palacios lining out. And Taylor Walls flying out to center fielder. I beg your pardon, it was Victor Mesa Jr., the pinch hitter in that spot. But then Yandy Diaz came through with a single. Again, Rays down 3-2 at this point. Then Jorge Mateo comes on to pinch run for Yandy Diaz. Jonathan Arada breaks his bat but sends a base hit into right. And then Junior came through with that slow bouncer to the left side of the diamond. Christian Encarnacion Strand, the hyphen, charged. But he could not make a similar barehanded play that he retired Chandler Simpson on much earlier in the game. And that RBI single by Junior tied it at 3. And then Nick Fortes, unfortunately, could not keep the rally going. He ends up popping out, I believe, on the first pitch to Encarnacion Strand in foul territory. And so we were going to extra innings. And that's when Tyler O'Neill was just up there ready to hit against Brian Baker. The Rays went to their closer in a non-save situation, but makes sense. It's a tight game. Certainly feels like a winnable game. And Colton Cowser, he didn't hit a home run tonight, but he was the pinch runner in the 10th inning, coming on for the catcher Carlos Narvaez. And Tyler O'Neill just walloped a base hit into center field. That scored Cowser. It made it 4-3. And even though that's the only run the Orioles got in that 10th inning because Brian Baker was able to wiggle out of a jam, the Rays just could not get anything going against Cam Sanders for a second straight night. Sanders came on in the bottom of the 10th. And, of course, he had the ghost man at second in Nick Fortes. But then Chandler Simpson, I thought he might bunt in that spot. But the way that he's swinging the bat, I can understand why they didn't put the bunt down tonight. But he ends up lining one into right center field. And the center fielder, Cowser, made a nice play on it. Makes the catch. Fortes does not advance. It would have been close had he tried, but he was a little bit off the base. He wanted to see if it was going to land, so he goes back. There's your first out. Then Johnny DeLuca walks. But then Cedric Mullins is up there already with an RBI triple tonight. He strikes out. I thought it was going to be Cedric's night, to be frank, but it just wasn't. That was out number two. And then Richie Palacios came so close to hitting a game-winning two-run double. I imagine it would have been down the right field line, but it curled just foul, a low liner, and he would eventually strike out. The Rays were unable to move Nick Fortes from second base, and he started the inning automatically at second, and it really came down to the 10th tonight, and Tyler O'Neill got the big hit, and the Rays could not get the big hit tonight. They kind of did in the bottom of the ninth, though, right? I mean, credit Junior Caminero for getting that RBI single. You wish that they had been able to finish the job there in walk-off fashion in the bottom of the ninth. Overall, though, Ian Seymour pitched pretty well. It'll go down as a quality start for him. Six innings of three-run ball with six hits, one walk, and nine.

0: in scoring position. They leave 12 men on base, and they lose again by a run, by a single solitary run. This Orioles team not going away anytime soon. They're still three games under 500, mind you, at 60-63. But, as I mentioned, talking to Andy and Neil there at the end of the broadcast, we now have a five-way tie for that sixth and final playoff spot in the American League between Toronto, Minnesota, Baltimore, Texas, and Detroit. Now, that'll change as some of these games go final later tonight, but it's worth noting, Blue Jays 61-64, Minnesota, Baltimore, Texas, and Detroit all 60-63. It's a weird year in the American League for sure, but I do feel pretty strongly that this may be the first year that we see four teams from the same division go to the postseason, and that would be the first time that that has ever happened in the history of Major League Baseball, and of course, only possible since the 2022 season when we introduced the wild card series and the six playoff teams per league. But just keep your eye on that. The Orioles, they are very much in the mix, and the Rays just cannot figure out a way to not only beat them, but to get a lead in this series. They still haven't had one after a 6-5 defeat yesterday in the series opener and a 4-3 defeat in 10 innings tonight in Game 2. So now the best the Rays can do is split, and they have lost back-to-back games at home for the first time since the Kansas City Royals were here, and that was all the way back on June 23rd. It was June 22nd to the 23rd, back-to-back losses there, and believe it or not, those two losses preceded not one, but two nine-game winning streaks. That's how long ago that happened, but the Rays are still 74-48. And maybe there's just a little bit of a hangover going on following that road trip. Because what team goes 9-0 on any road trip? What team goes 9-0 on a West Coast road trip? It almost never happens. The Rays did more than their fair share on that trip. And who knows? Maybe traveling all the way out there and then coming all the way back. You had an off day, I know, but maybe something's going on there. But back-to-back one-run losses against a decent Orioles team for sure, and a team that is currently tied for the final playoff spot in the American League, and a team that's just, quite frankly, better than the three teams that the Rays saw on that West Coast road trip, the Rockies, the Mariners, and the A's. But we do want to hear from you on the Spectrum fan line. 1-888-388-0957 is that number. That's 1-888-388-0957. The postgame fan line is presented by Spectrum. Built for big moments here for game day. We'll step aside and go to our first break. When we come back, we will get to your calls. We'll hear from Rays manager Kevin Cash and others. So stick around. We are just getting started right here on the Rays Baseball Network.
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3: Coming to you live from Tropicana Field here in downtown St. Petersburg, and Jason Behringer is holding it down for us back at our network studios, and your Tampa Bay Rays, unfortunately, are back in the loss column after they came back in the bottom of the ninth inning, down 3-2. Junior Caminero's infield RBI single knotted things at 3. But almost as quickly as that happened, Tyler O'Neill broke the 3-3 tie with an RBI single off Brian Baker in the top of the 10th. And that was the game's final run as the Orioles would go on to another one-run win against this Rays team at Tropicana Field. And the Rays have lost back-to-back home games for the first time since June 23rd. It's almost 2 months ago. But the Orioles, they hit a couple home runs tonight. Pete Alonso launched homer number 27. Christian Encarnacion Strand hit his fifth. They also got an RBI single from Leody Taveras, whereas the Rays scored on a throwing error by Oriole catcher Carlos Narvaez. That came in the third inning. They got an RBI triple from the former Oriole Cedric Mullins. That came in the sixth inning. And then Junior Caminero's RBI single in the bottom of the ninth inning. That was it for the Rays offense. 3 runs only tonight. And even though Ian Seymour threw a quality start, 6 innings of 3-run ball, Kyle Bradish just a little bit better, 6 innings of 2-run ball for Bradish. Even though he walked 4 batters and allowed 7 hits and only struck out 3, the Rays went just 3-for-13 with runners in scoring position and left 12 men on base. But before we open up the Spectrum fan line for the first time tonight at 1-888-388-0957, why don't we hear from Rays manager Kevin Cash, who is standing by down inside the Rays clubhouse. We'll send it down there for the first time this evening. Here he is, Rays manager Kevin Cash.
4: For starters, I want to talk about Junior, just how he was able to keep you guys in this game. What can you say just about how kind of quiet he was early on but came up big at the end?
5: Yeah, I mean, got to hang in there. Junior knows that, and he's come up big so many times for us this year. Sometimes you don't have to hit it 110 miles an hour. You'll take the chopper that plays in the infield. So he was pumped, really ignited our crowd, and what a great crowd we had tonight.
4: You mentioned Richie early in this game, and tonight he was pretty aggressive for you guys and helping you guys. Again, what can you just say about the way he's been playing for you as of late?
5: Yeah, he's playing very well for us on both sides of the ball. He's coming up with some big hits. He plays with so much intensity, emotion, and really wants to do everything he can to help the team. I know he wanted to come up big right there. He put together a heck of an at-bat. Just, you know, Sanders, their guy, made some big pitches there throughout that entire inning.
6: But there were a couple times during the game maybe we had a chance to convert and didn't quite look at that last.
5: Yeah, game. I mean, it happens at times. We're going against a really tough pitcher in Bradish. He really competes, and he's got nasty stuff, so you know he's going to bear down and make some big pitches when it matters most. But, yeah, we left a couple guys on base, felt like we had some innings maybe starting to go our way, but their pitching did a nice job.
7: What have you seen in that situation with Walls going in? Were you looking for obstruction when the guy landed on Walls?
5: Yeah, I felt like he blocked the bag.
7: Okay.
5: Yeah.
6: Did he get spiked too? Or?
5: Yeah, kind of blocked the bag.
7: Yeah. Seymour, I imagine, happy with 6-3.
5: Yeah, he did a nice job. I know he was frustrated right there at the end when the home run left to make it from 2-1 to 3-1. But, I mean, got to be pleased with the overall work. I thought he competed really well, mixed pitches well, and 2 solo shots. We should be able to overcome that, and we will most nights.
3: And that was Rays manager Kevin Cash. And, look, losses are going to happen. We know this. And back-to-back one-run defeats is nothing to be ashamed of, certainly not against a team like the Baltimore Orioles that is still very much in the playoff mix. I guess everybody is in the American League, save for the Angels. the A's and the Royals, but still, it's a decent ball club over there. They're well managed, well coached, and they have plenty of talent still. And the Rays, it's not like they're getting blown out. They've lost both games by exactly one run, and they continue to have the best record in the American League, 74-48. We'll see what happens with the Milwaukee Brewers. They do have a 4-1 lead over the Dodgers as that game goes to the bottom of the ninth. And if the Brewers do hang on and win, then they, I believe, will have the best record in Major League Baseball. They'd be 76-48. But we'll go to another break here on the Rays Radio postgame show. And when we come back, we will hear from Ian Seymour, who had another good outing tonight. We'll hear from Brian Baker, who got his first loss of the season this evening in a 4-3 defeat in 10 innings. Orioles beat the Rays by one yet again. But we'll go to that break and come back and hear from those guys and hear from you on the Spectrum fan line at 1-888-388-0957. All of that is coming up right after this on the Rays.
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3: Tonight in 10 innings to the Orioles. Tampa Bay still showed a lot of fight there in the bottom of the ninth inning. They were down a run with nobody on base and 2 outs, but they managed to get 3 straight singles, and they all came from the aircraft carriers. Yandy Diaz started it, then Jonathan Aranda delivered a base hit, and Junior Caminero had an infield RBI single to tie the game at 3, but that proved to be the final run of the ball game tonight for the Rays, who are now 74-48, and the best they can do now in this 4-game set against the Orioles, who are 60-63, is split. We will open up the Spectrum fan line here shortly, 1-888-388-0957. That's 1-888-388-0957. But why don't we go down inside the Rays clubhouse once again and hear from Tampa Bay closer Brian Baker, who did lose for the first time this season. His final line, though, looked like this. Just one inning, one unearned run, because the Ghost Man scored on Tyler O'Neill's RBI single. O'Neill was the first batter of that 10th inning. Baker allowed 2 hits, a walk, and 2 strikeouts. His ERA is still a 1.52, but now he is 1-1 on the season. But we'll send it back downstairs and hear from Rays closer Brian Baker.
4: Just facing off against your former team right there, just what did you like about the way you performed tonight, though?
12: I'm just getting out of that jam, giving us a chance to win it there. I was pretty happy with the way the inning went after the first two pitches. So just one of those things where the imaginary runner got us there. So just one of those days.
4: What can you say just about this offense, though, for Junior, helping you guys stay in this one to go to extra innings?
12: Yeah, it was really scrappy ninth inning there to force extras, and really good job by the offense to kind of scrap it across there and give us a chance, and just couldn't keep it going after that.
4: And then just the bullpen, you had Casey and Bruce Bozier just continue to keep you in it, continue to limit them. What can you say about these guys and how they performed tonight?
12: Yeah, it was amazing. It's kind of what we've come to expect with those guys. They've been killing it. So great job by Seymour too. Felt like he had a bunch of strikeouts, and just a couple homers got us, and then we pieced it together really well with Booz and Legamina, and really proud of the way they threw it.
6: Mm-hmm. You mentioned the imaginary runner, just kind of proved how they show little margins are in this current situation.
12: Yeah, I'm not a fan. Tough to lose a ball game on a runner that didn't earn his way there, but just got to execute better whenever they are out there, and try not to give up any singles.
6: In the context of winning 18, it was like 22 before this, but you hadn't lost back-to-back games like almost a month. Is there anything at this point you can think about when that happened?
12: No, I think we'll rattle off 9 more wins. That's the way I think about it. I don't think we'll buy too much into two losses in a row, and we got plenty of baseball left. We're in a really good spot, so we'll be good.
3: And there's some optimism from Rays right-hander Brian Baker, and he's right. The team is still 74-48, and the Yankees lost again tonight, so the Rays didn't lose any ground on them. Still 6.5 games ahead of them in the American League East standings. We'll hope that the Pittsburgh Pirates can come back against the Red Sox right now. That game in the ninth inning at PNC Park. It's 1-0 Boston. So come on, Buccos. But again, if you're going to lose, it's better to lose on a day that the Yankees also lose. The only problem with that game is the Blue Jays won against the Yankees, and they continue to be very hot, just like this Orioles team. And the Blue Jays are coming to town right after the Orioles do here to Tropicana Field. And I'll tell you what, this Baltimore Oriole team looks a little different from the first time that they came to Tropicana Field. That was back in the middle of May, and the Rays swept that series. But since then, the Orioles have not lost 5 straight contests against Tampa Bay. So they're now 5-3 on the year against the Rays. Let's open up the Spectrum fan line, though. 1-888-388-0957. That's 1-888-388-0957. And we'll throw it to Brian in Cape Coral, who will set the table for us tonight. What's up, Brian?
13: Nothing much, Chris. Just another brutal one-run loss. And you can't write it any better than that, unfortunately, because this is another game where the Rays went down, came back, crawled back with 2 out and none on, and then unfortunately just couldn't get the rest of the runs that were needed in. And I think that's what a total of, I want to say, 22 the last two games of runners left on base that could have been an impact in either game. And it just seems that the Orioles have our number currently. I mean, they pitched fantastic. So did Ian Seymour. So did the rest of the bullpen. But it's just, they just could not get anything going. And I mean, it was bad because you got runners on first and second, what, 2 or 3 times, and with 1 or 2 outs. And then, unfortunately, they would hit a ball. You'd think it's in the right spot. And then, bam, they have a really good defensive play that knocked out 2 guys that could have been a bases loaded. The whole incident with Taylor Walls, which that could have been the game changer too. So like, they had their opportunities, but unfortunately, they just couldn't cash in, and the Orioles did. So, I mean, besides that, it was a pretty great game. I mean, Ronda had the 3 hits. Yandy had 2. I mean, at least coming out, managed to get the game tying run, which was pretty impressive because I didn't expect it to be on that soft of a hit. But thankfully, he it seems like he was aware that the third baseman was that far off. So it kind of made it an easy little pinch point for them. And it was a great move by him. But overall, like I said, it may have been not the result we wanted, but it's not like they got blown out both times. No, they trailed both times. And then they came back. They just couldn't finish it off. So hopefully we can finish it off tomorrow and hope for a series split. But besides that, for the last one, Mullins, you know, great defensive save yesterday. Today, legs out in RBI triple. And, I mean, he was hauling. I thought that they may have gotten him, but no, the way he was sprinting, it was safe by a pretty decent margin. So that's tough to do against the Orioles because they have some really strong throwers, and the fact that he managed to leg it out was pretty astonishing. But like I said, overall, disappointing result, but another game where they clawed back and didn't show quit, so hopefully we can just keep using this energy into tomorrow. But then Coney, have a good one, man.
3: You as well, Brian. Yeah, I know it's disappointing. Back-to-back one-run losses. And how about this? Three straight home losses now for Tampa Bay. If you go all the way back to just before the start of that West Coast road trip, remember, they lost that final game of their series to the Chicago White Sox. So three in a row at home, and that is tied for the longest home losing streak of the season, which makes sense because they don't lose many games here at Tropicana Field. But you know what else? Chandler Simpson had two more hits. That is his 41st multi-hit game of the season, and that is the second most multi-hit games among American League batters. It's only one behind Houston's Yordan Alvarez, who has 42. That is, of course, at the conclusion of the game. Chandler now hitting .308, by the way. Alvarez came into today hitting .322. Those are the two best batting averages in the AL. Chandler continues to stay hot. He is going to have a shot at that batting title. Yandy Diaz, he does too. He had a couple of base hits today. He's now hitting .303. And Brian, I do have additional good news. You won the Chandler Simpson signed bat from our Dreamfinders Homes Play the Game contest last week. So good on you, my friend. And we appreciate you playing along. Let's go next to Johnny in St. Pete, who is up on the Spectrum fan line. What's up, Johnny?
14: Hey, how's it going?
3: It's going. How are you?
14: I'm doing all right. I was at the game tonight. You know, it's crazy. We love baseball, don't we? And just a text and a friend, hey, maybe we need to cool off just a little bit before the playoffs and kind of come back to normal. And now we've lost.
3: I think we lost you, Johnny.
14: It's crazy.
3: Oh, there you are.
14: Oh, no, you lost me? Oh, yeah. I'm just saying, so a few days ago, I was like, hey, this is fun, but maybe we need to cool off just a little bit and get ready for the playoffs. But now, here we've lost two in a row, and it feels like the sky is falling. We got to get it back together and win again.
3: Yeah, I don't think it feels like the sky is falling. It's just two one-run losses, right? And the Rays, they showed a lot of fight in the ninth inning, had a couple of comebacks there. Last night's fell short. Tonight's tied the game. I think this team is just fine. And as I mentioned earlier, the Yankees lost also. Rays are still 6.5 games ahead of them atop the American League East. The Orioles appear to have the Rays' number at the moment. Again, 5 straight wins after the Rays won the first 3 games of the season against them. But look, I don't know if the Rays necessarily needed to cool down before the playoffs started, but this is the nature of the sport. And at some point, the Rays were not only going to lose again, but they were probably going to have a little bit of a lull again. Maybe this is the beginning of a lull. I don't know. If the Rays win tomorrow, then I doubt it. If they win tomorrow, they'll have a very good shot to win Monday also, and then we'll kind of forget about it, and they can focus on the Toronto Blue Jays. There's a lot of baseball left here in the season. I know we're halfway through August, which I still can't believe, but that still leaves a month and a half left of games. And look, the Rays are going to be seeing a lot of Baltimore. They have 2 more games against them here at home. Then they have the Blue Jays coming in for 3. Then they go to Baltimore for a 3-game series. And then to Detroit to take on a Tigers team that has been winning a lot of ball games since they traded Tarek Skubal. Then they come back home and they face off against the San Diego Padres. They're in the playoff mix in the National League. The New York Mets are in after that. They're playing a lot better. Then they go to Texas where the Rays almost never win. That's a four-game series, so that'll be tough. They go to Atlanta on that same road trip. They're leading the National League East. Then they're back home against Houston. They're leading the National League West. Then they get the A's for three here at Tropicana Field. And then it's three against Boston to end the season at home. And then it's four in New York against the Yankees. And then three in Philadelphia against the Phillies. That's a tough schedule the rest of the way. So, I don't know if they had to cool off necessarily. The schedule may make sure that they do, at least a little bit. Winning nine in a row again for a third time this season is going to be a tall task. But again, they're still in very good shape. 74 and 48 means if this team wins 16 games from now until September 27th, they're a 90-win ball club. And that should be enough to get in the playoffs, if not also win the division. But we'll go to another break here on the Rays Radio postgame show. When we come back, we'll hear from Ian Seymour, and we will continue to take your calls on the Spectrum fan line at 1-888-388-0957. Another note about tonight's game, though, just an incredible crowd of 28,055. This was not only the largest crowd at Tropicana Field this year, it was the largest crowd at Tropicana Field since May 7th of 2023. That was 32,142 against the New York Yankees. Again, 3 years ago. More than 3 years ago at this point. And the Jordan Davis concert has just started on the field here at Tropicana Field. I can feel my studio reverberating a little bit. Big crowd on hand here tonight. The only thing we're missing was a Rays win. That was it, though. People are in a very good mood. And thanks to everybody like you, Johnny, for showing out tonight. Again, 28,055 people made their way to Tropicana Field, and a lot of them are down in the field right now listening to Jordan Davis. But let's go to that break. We'll be back right after this. And we will announce tonight's play of the game, our Dreamfinders Homes play of the game. So stay tuned, as you'll have the chance to win a signed Jonathan Aranda bat, and we'll tell you how to enter right after this on the Rays Baseball Network.
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3: Hey And welcome back to our penultimate segment tonight on the Rays Radio postgame show. Chris Adams-Wall with you here at Tropicana Field, just enjoying hearing a little bit of the Jordan Davis concert that's going on around the corner down on the field here in downtown St. Pete. And again, 28,055 people showed up tonight to Tropicana Field. That was awesome to see. The upper deck was open. The only thing we didn't see was a Rays win. Orioles end up taking it 4-3 in 10 innings, despite the Rays tying it in the bottom of the ninth, thanks to a Junior Caminero infield RBI single. Rays, though, still 74-48. The Orioles improved to 60-63. But why don't we hear from Ian Seymour, who actually had a pretty good start once again tonight. Six innings of three-run ball for the lefty, six hits, a walk, and nine strikeouts. He did allow a couple of home runs, and his ERA is now 4.11 on the season as he gets a no decision tonight. But we'll send it back down inside the Rays clubhouse. Here is their southpaw, Ian Seymour.
4: Disappointed in certain things of the game, but overall that you were competing and battling. When you were, what was working for you, though, tonight?
20: I thought comparatively to the last couple outings, the first pitch strike percentage was just much better. That gives you a chance to put guys away in a more reasonable fashion than I would say the last couple times.
7: So when it comes to that nine strikeouts, 16 swinging strikes, is that kind of just a product of being ahead?
20: Yeah, just count leverage and maintaining guesswork. It just makes your job a lot easier.
6: I think you guys often say solo homers, you don't get too concerned about. Kind of take that approach too, or?
20: Just can't give up a home run in those situations in a tight ball game. So maybe it doesn't hurt you if you're up by five, but in a one-run game, I just got to make some better decisions and execute a little bit better in those situations. But I mean, credit to the offense for fighting back the way they did. But I could have definitely done a better job in those two at-bats there.
4: Yeah, I was going to ask, what can you say about the offense? Junior late to tie this game up. Just what does that say about how this team continues to have that fight?
20: Yeah, it's such a pleasure watching those guys compete every single day. I mean, they always give us a shot. They fight down to the last out. And it makes your job as a pitcher a lot easier. You know, it gives you more room for error. But.
3: And that was Rays lefty Ian Seymour, who again has been one of the unsung heroes for this Rays team, and a guy who had another good start tonight. Six innings of three-run ball, but the Rays were only able to score three runs on 11 hits. They out-hit the Orioles tonight, 11-9. But they do leave 12 men on base. They go just 3-for-13 with runners in scoring position. Baltimore made a handful of pretty spectacular defensive plays. And that's all that happened tonight. 4-3, a one-run loss for the second straight night. But again, the Rays have now gone, 18-6 over their last 24 games. They're fine. And I fully expect that they'll turn it around tomorrow, when we'll be up bright and early with This Week in Rays Baseball and a 12:15 p.m. first pitch. But it is time to reveal tonight's Dreamfinders Homes play of the game, and it does go to Tyler O'Neill for his what turned out to be a game-winning RBI single in the top of the 10th inning that broke that 3-3 tie. Discover the Dreamfinders difference at dreamfindershomes.com. And you can tweet at us at Rays Radio with the play we just selected as our play of the game to enter for a chance to win a Jonathan Aranda autographed bat. Again, that's at Rays Radio on Twitter. We'll go to our final break, though, here on the Rays Radio postgame show. And when we return, we'll get you all set to go for another episode of This Week in Rays Baseball and, of course, Game 3 of this four-game series between the Rays and the Orioles. And we'll give you the pitching matchup right after this on the Rays Baseball Network.

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9: Two-run double. Unfortunately, it was not, and Palacios ended up striking out to end the game against Cam Sanders. But before we get you all ready to go for tomorrow afternoon's Game 3 of this four-game set, let's hear from Richie Palacios, who is standing by down inside the Rays clubhouse. Again, had it gone fair, maybe the Rays end up walking it off for a third time this season. Unfortunately, though, Richie made the final out. He's still having a great month of August and overall a really nice season for your Tampa Bay Rays. Here is second baseman Richie Palacios.
10: I know it's not the result you guys were looking for today, but overall, Cash has been talking about just how well you've been playing as of late. For you personally, when did you see things start to click for you? At what point? And how have you noticed that your performances have continued to grow?
11: Yeah, it's a long season, so you're going to have ups and downs. The key is to, you know, shorten the downs and then ride the ups. So that's kind of what's happening here. I've been able to put some good swing on some balls. The balls are able to fall in. It's just how season is.
10: And then also making some good plays too, like the bottom of the third, and how you were able to help bring in that run. You bringing in the run. Just what did you notice with your performance tonight, and specifically with your last at bat? What was going through your mind through this, that one?
11: Yeah, for me, is those at bats, you just got to battle. Fight off the tough pitches, hopefully get a good one. I thought I ended the game with that line drive down the line, just snuck foul, so I had to lock back in, but, you know, we'll be good.
12: The first, you fouled the ball off basically in the same spot the two pitches before that. Is that just one of those random things of baseball?
11: Yeah, I bounced the exact same way twice. I'm like, all right, this must be a sign, but today it wasn't.
12: Just the way you guys came back. I mean, two outs in the ninth, obviously it looks like that game's going to end there. To get the chance to tie it and then to get in the tenth, what does that say?
11: Yeah, I mean, we just never give up. We just put good at-bats together no matter what time of the game it's in. Hopefully in the next couple of games we can do that a little bit earlier. That'd be nice. But yeah, we're just going to rock out and lock in.
13: Like Kendra referenced it, the way you're able to just kind of hustle to create some runs and create some action early on. What were you kind of looking for there? Where you get the double, the hustle, and then score on the back pick.
11: Yeah, that's the game I play, and that's the game we play. Just going hard, not taking anything for granted. I'm trying to push the envelope, and I was able to do that there.
12: Is that a situation where you kind of know that maybe that's going to be kind of a rainbow throw, or you just kind of read it and react? Or?
11: Yeah, just read it, react. Those balls are in between. I'm going hard out the box, and then I saw him field it good, but I just felt like I had a chance to beat him, and that was a good choice.
9: And that was Rays second baseman Richie Palacios. We'll see if the Rays can turn things around tomorrow and try to snap this three-game home losing skid. And first pitch will be at 12:15 p.m. So that means our morning will start at 10:30 with an episode of This Week in Rays Baseball. And we will hear from the former Oriole reliever Tyler Wells. We'll hear from one of the Rays' top prospects, Theo Gillen. Had a fun conversation with him earlier this week. And then we will wrap it all up with Rafi Valenzuela, the manager of the Rays' High A affiliate, the Bowling Green Hot Rods, who just so happen to possess the top record in all of minor league baseball. That's our lineup tomorrow, and it all starts at 10:30 in the morning. Then the pregame show at 11:30, and then Rays and Orioles, game 3 of 4 with Andy Freed and Neil Solons at 12:15. It will be Freddy Peralta's first home start for your Tampa Bay Rays. The righty's 5-9 with a 5.33 ERA so far. Between his time here with the Rays and with the Mets, this will be his third overall start for Tampa Bay. And the righty will face the lefty, Trevor Rogers, who is 7-8 with a 4.21 ERA. Twerb at 10:30, pregame show at 11:30. First pitch, Rays O's with Andy and Neil at 12:15. And we hope that you will join us. But that is going to do it for all of us here on the Rays Radio postgame show. Special thanks to Jason Behringer for all of his assistance today. Plus additional thank yous to Andy Freed, Neil Solons, Chris Miller, Becca Carney, Austin Platt, and Sam Wells. My name, though, is Chris Adams Wall saying good night. We hope you enjoyed the broadcast, everyone, and we will see you again tomorrow.
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14: On 0-1, swinging a fly ball well hit into right field, ranging back on a Judge, all the way to the wall, and gone! A two-run homer! Yandy likes the cleanup spot, and the Rays have tied it up.
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15: Also follow and interact with the two of us on social media. He is at Justin Tinsley, one word. I am at Lance Meadow, one word, last name M-E-D-O-W, as we are going to make sense of a number of NFL storylines and more. Justin, looking forward to the conversation. How's everything on your end tonight?
16: I can't complain too much. My kids are asleep. I always enjoy doing game night, so let's talk about some football.
15: 100%. And the highlights that you heard off the top, courtesy of 710 ESPN LA, because we are going to lead off with the Rams. And Ty Simpson was taken with the 13th overall pick. So you knew expectations were going to be on his shoulders no matter what the setting was. And he didn't disappoint. An extremely efficient first performance in the NFL. 21 of 25, 190 passing yards, 2 touchdowns. He completed passes to 7 different receivers. He seemed comfortable. He had a great command of the offense. However, JT, the caveat is it was against primarily backups and not necessarily starting caliber football players. Now, you take what you have on the field. I'm not going to criticize him for that, but I think we've got to usher in the reins a little bit and put things in perspective that he's not necessarily going to run away with things in the National Football League after a few impressive drives here or there.
16: Yeah, I mean, let's pump the brakes a little bit. He had a great game tonight. He did exactly what he was supposed to do. As you just said, I think the most impressive part of that stat line was that he hit 7 different receivers. That's impressive to me because that shows to me he's seeing the entire field. He's not just keying in on 1 or 2 of his receivers. But, you know, he went into this game knowing that, hey, I'm backing up literally the MVP of the league in Matthew Stafford. I'm not trying to start in week one. So I just have to go out here and show these guys that I was worthy of the first round pick that they selected me with. And he did just that. So yeah, I'm not going to sit here and say like, oh, the Rams, they're good this year with Stafford. They're good next year with Stafford. Then they're good for the next decade with Ty Simpson. We don't know. You can't go off one game like this. It was a great game. It was a great first game for Ty Simpson, but I'm not going to put too much dip on my chip already off one game. Like you said, when they were playing against like second string and third string guys who are trying to make a team.
15: Yeah, no offense, but a lot of those players are going to be on practice squads or not even in the National Football League in a few weeks. So you have to look at it at least through that lens. But I think the fact that he ran the offense efficiently, he's carrying over what's going on in practice are all positive signs. And he is in a battle, which is what you were scratching the surface of, JT. He and Stetson Bennett are battling for a legitimate backup position to Matthew Stafford. So I think it's a good test for him. Early competition, Bennett played the first 2 drives. Then they pretty much gave Simpson the bulk of the work for the remainder of the game. He got in as early as the second quarter. So he should feel as if, hey, I'm getting into the NFL. I know I'm going to be in a room with one of the most polished quarterbacks, but there's no reason why I can't accept and embrace this level of competition early on in my career.
16: Oh, absolutely, 100%. If you're Ty Simpson, you have to look at the situation. Yes, you're not going to be the starter week one. You don't want to be the starter week one. If he is the starter week one, then something has gone drastically wrong. But if you look at your situation, like, hey, I get to back up Matthew Stafford, a future first ballot Hall of Famer, and I get to play under Sean McVay, one of the greatest offensive minds this game has ever seen. There's so much he could learn. There's so much he could take away from this opportunity. So he went into tonight's game. He did exactly what he was supposed to do. If I'm Sean McVay, I feel really good about what Ty Simpson did. If I'm Ty Simpson, I feel like, hey, I played the game exactly how I was supposed to. I'm not going up against first team defenses. I'm going up against guys who are still trying to make a team. But in Ty Simpson as well, he's still trying to prove himself, not just to the rest of the league, but he's still trying to prove himself to this team. Like, hey, look, I'm not Matthew Stafford. I'm not trying to be Matthew Stafford. But hey, look, you're in good hands with me if that opportunity ever becomes available. Hopefully it doesn't, but I think he showed tonight that he, like as you just said, he has a really good command of that offense.
15: Every team ideally wants to build that bridge without any interruption, like a Brett Favre to Aaron Rodgers scenario. But remember, Aaron sat behind Brett for several years. In an ideal world, the Rams, I'm sure, are hoping for the same thing, but this is a wait for at least Simpson to get early work in his career. You brought up Sean McVay. He pretty much echoed your sentiments when he spoke with reporters after the Rams' victory in the preseason.
17: I thought he took what the defense gave him. You know, I thought he read the plays out, read with his feet. You know, I thought he did a really good job overall. And I thought even on some of the keepers where maybe the primary isn't there, he attacks with the ball up. You know, even on the first one that he had where he ends up finding Max Clair on kind of the late down flat, but hit a couple low crossing routes. You know, and I thought he kept the ball in play. You know, that's the biggest thing is keeping the ball in play. There was one situation that we'll have a great learning op on a third down where, you know, they kind of played a man coverage. We ended up throwing it to the flat to Max Clair. I got to see. I think the pocket might have allowed him to be able to progress. But otherwise, it was a really good day for him. He just felt like he was in good command, and it was cool to see a good smile on his face.
15: And it's going to be valuable film. It's going to be valuable work. I'm sure McVay, based on the narrow takeaways that he laid out on the audio that we just heard, is going to have a field day in terms of a one-on-one session with his young quarterback. But, you know, these are the things that more often than not, Justin, are hard to simulate even in practice. Plus, he's going up against a defense that he's unfamiliar with. So you can't duplicate these scenarios even against your own defense. So you got to look at it. This is so valuable for him to be exposed to this environment early in his career when, ideally, he's probably not going to see the field at all come the regular season.
16: Yeah, I think there's a way to explain this both ways, right? There's a way to just be like, hey, look, let's not put too much dip on our chip off one game where he went 21-25 with a 190 and two passing touchdowns. But at the same time, you give the guy a lot of credit for playing a really good game. This is his first NFL game. This is his first NFL game, and he had a phenomenal showing. Now, I will say this about the Rams, though, Lance. Ty Simpson had a great game, but there is one question about the Rams that I think everybody's waiting to figure out. It's like, okay, yes, Ty Simpson had a great game, but on the opposite side of the ball, you know, that future first ballot Hall of Famer, what's going on with this guy? And that's the funny thing about this Rams team, right? There are so many storylines that go into it. So many storylines, in fact, that we're talking about a potential backup quarterback having a great preseason game and it being big news because, honestly, Lance, it is big news, but that's the motive around this team. That's the aura around this team that every facet of this team matters because so many people are picking them to basically play a home game in February.
15: Well, because they're such a balanced squad, which is what essentially you're laying out. I would agree. I guess it's a good problem to have if the biggest question mark is whether or not your 13th overall pick is going to live up to expectations maybe 3 or 4 years down the road. Okay. But right now, yeah, they're in pretty good shape overall from top to bottom with respect to this roster. Aaron Donald, the fact that he's been working out at the team facility well before training camp. He seems to be the player. And I know Sean McVay's keeping things close to the vest, but I would be surprised if he returns and says, you know what? I need 2 to 3 weeks till I can get on the field. He's more of a guy, if he's going to play again this season, he'll be out there week one. And I don't see him being, I'm going to play 30 to 40% of the snaps. He doesn't give off that aura, to use your phrase, when he's on or off the field, I guess is what I'm getting at.
16: No, if he's on the field, he's trying to take heads off. And if he's on the field, if I'm somebody like a Brock Purdy, if I'm somebody like Sam Darnold, if I'm somebody like Jacoby Brissett or Carson Beck, whoever the hell is going to be starting in Arizona, I'm scared, because Aaron Donald's already scary enough as it is. That defensive line, whether they get Aaron Donald or not, is already going to be scary. But, oh, yeah, they also have Myles Garrett over there, too. But so to your point, that is how well-balanced this team is. The fact that they don't necessarily need Aaron Donald, but if they get Aaron Donald, then it's just an embarrassment of riches.
15: And you could never have enough pass rushers in the National Football League. I think that has been proven over and over again. Ty Simpson, very impressive in his NFL preseason debut, but we got a long way to go before all of a sudden we crown him as the next up-and-coming star quarterback, considering right now the Rams are thinking of the now, and they're quite content with Matthew Stafford under center. Speaking of Los Angeles, it's not just the Rams that are getting all the attention. On the diamond, the Dodgers making a lot of noise, but do they have some concern in the National League? That is next game night on ESPN Radio and ESPN app.
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21: In Southwest Florida, weather turns fast. A sunny afternoon can quickly become dangerous lightning, flooding rain, or a tropical system worth watching. Southwest Florida turns to Wink News. With Wink Doppler 3X and the Wink meteorologists, Wink tracks storms closer to home. Before the storm reaches your street, turn to Wink. Wink News. The Weather Authority.
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0: you can't take too many of those hits. You may be able to get up from it in August, but you won't be getting up. You won't be getting up from hits like that in late October, early November, heading into Thanksgiving and things like that. So I hope the Giants as a whole use this as a learning opportunity. You cannot allow your starting quarterback, who you hope to be a franchise quarterback, to get hit like that, because that wasn't his fault.
1: It's the cumulative effect of those hits. Mm-hmm. And it was one of their top running backs, by the way, Tyrone Tracy. So it's not like the Giants put him in with a third or a fourth string running back. Keep that in mind, just so that our audience who may not be following the Giants understands from a sense of perspective. If the Giants play the Vikings in the NFC Championship game, I would say that would surprise a lot of people. Aces links in the WNBA Finals? Not necessarily stunning. Did we get a glimpse and a preview tonight of what's yet to come? We'll answer that next on Game Night, ESPN Radio, and the all-new ESPN app.
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5: In Southwest Florida, weather turns fast. A sunny afternoon can quickly become dangerous lightning, flooding rain, or a tropical system worth watching. Southwest Florida turns to Wink News. With Wink Doppler 3X and the Wink meteorologists, Wink tracks storms closer to home. Before the storm reaches your street, turn to Wink. Wink News. The Weather Authority.
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0: do it. Cruz back. It's over his head. Base hit. The ball goes to the wall. Put it in the books. Pache scores, and the Mets race out of the dugout to meet Francisco Lindor with his arms raised at second base. They shower him with sunflower seeds and who knows what else, as the Mets have scored twice in the bottom of the ninth inning to defeat the Washington Nationals.
1: On 880 ESPN New York, I want to know what else. Sunflower seeds and who knows what else. I want to know what else. What else is in that tank there? That's five Nationals for Lindor, 2-for-4. He had that walk-off hit, his eighth career. NL East action continues. The Phillies off of their game in Iowa, the Field of Dreams game against the Twins. They had off on Friday, back at it in Minnesota on Saturday, and it was all Phils.
2: Freelip fires. This ball's high toward right field, down the line, at the pole, and it's gone off the pole. Bryson Stott. Nobody was sure if it was going to stay fair, and it hammers the pole about a third of the way up. That's a three-run home run for Bryson Stott, and the Phils now just pour it on. Bryson Stott, that's the ninth home run as the Phils jump up 8-0.
1: Sports Radio 94 WIP, 9-1 final. That seven-run inning was huge. Bryson Stott, that home run is ninth. That was a part of that seven-run fifth inning. Alec Bohm, a big breakout performance for him. He went 5-for-5, had been struggling, had a double in RBI, two runs scored. And Jesus Luzardo went 6 2/3 innings, allowed seven hits, just one earned run. He's been pitching really well for Philadelphia. Again, winners 9-1. Blue Jays beat the Yankees 4-1, and the Red Sox blanked the Pirates 4-0. Coming up next, more preseason action in the NFL on SportsCenter All Night.
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0: else is in that tank there? That's 5, Nationals 4, Lindor 2 for 4. He had that walk-off hit, his 8th career. NL East action continues. The Phillies, off of their game in Iowa, the Field of Dreams game against the Twins, they had off on Friday, back at it in Minnesota on Saturday, and it was all Phils.
1: Prelip fires. This ball's high toward right field, down the line, at the pole, and it's gone off the pole! Bryson Stott! Nobody was sure if it was going to stay fair, and it hammers the pole about a third of the way up. That's a 3-run home run for Bryson Stott, and the Phils now just pour it on. Bryson Stott, that's the 9th home run as the Phils jump up 8-0.
0: Sports Radio 94 WIP, 9-1 final. That 7-run inning was huge. Bryson Stott, that home run is 9th. That was a part of that 7-run 5th inning. Alec Bohm, a big breakout performance for him. He went 5-for-5, had been struggling, had a double in RBI, 2 runs scored. And Jesus Luzardo went 6 2/3 innings, allowed 7 hits, just 1 earned run. He's been pitching really well for Philadelphia. Again, winners 9-1. Blue Jays beat the Yankees 4-1, and the Red Sox blanked the Pirates 4-0. Coming up next, more preseason action in the NFL on SportsCenter All Night.
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0: Nice start. That's the ninth home run as the Phils jump up 8-0.
1: Sports Radio 94 WIP 9-1 final. That 7-run inning was huge. Bryson Stott, that home run is ninth. That was a part of that 7-run fifth inning. Alec Bohm, a big breakout performance for him. He went 5-for-5, had been struggling, had a double in RBI, 2 runs scored. And Jesus Luzardo went 6 2/3 innings, allowed 7 hits, just 1 earned run. He's been pitching really well for Philadelphia. Again, winners 9-1. Blue Jays beat the Yankees 4-1, and the Red Sox blanked the Pirates 4-0. Coming up next, more preseason action in the NFL on SportsCenter All Night.
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2: Tomorrow, some of us will wake up, and it will be our last day on this earth. 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

0: Hey, this is Rich Eisen. Coming up on Monday, we look back at the full preseason week number one and settle in on the four down series for the Philadelphia Eagles. And Major League Baseball races are heating up. We'll hit on that on Monday's Rich Eisen Show on Disney Plus, the ESPN app, and ESPN Radio.
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13: I'm Nick DeLuca. Good Sunday morning. Couple rookies getting on the field for the first time on Saturday. On the diamond, Cardinals prospect Joshua Baez getting the call to the bigs. And did he ever make a first impression?
14: The pitch. A swing. And there's a drive. And that's hit well to right field. That's deep to right. That ball is gone. That ball is gone. Unbelievable. Three at-bats in the big leagues. Three home runs for Joshua Baez. A three-run lead for the Cardinals. He is homer to center, homer to left, homer to right. Oh, my goodness.
13: Call from the Cardinals radio network. Oh, my goodness is right. Baez, 3-for-4, three homers, five RBIs. First player in MLB history with three homers in his Major League debut. His five driven in, the most by a player in his Major League debut since Starlin Castro of the Cubs on May 7th of 2010 when he drove in six. Chicago falling 8-4 in that one. Evening the season series, two teams square off at 3 Eastern on ABC Today. Final regular season matchup against each other this year. Meanwhile, Rams rookie Ty Simpson throwing a pair of touchdowns in his preseason debut in Kansas City, playing the final three quarters, 21-25 for 190 yards and a pair of scores. No interceptions. Simpson, the first player with 190 passing yards and two touchdown passes in his preseason debut since Baker Mayfield with the Browns back in 2018.

0: This is the Park Shore Coin, Jewelry and Auctions Hour with your host, Scott Heiligman, on 92.5 Fox News. 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
1: 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And yeah, that's kind of what we do. Right there off of Mockley Road and Interstate 75, open 6 days a week, 11 to 3 on Saturday, at 10 to 5. Monday to Friday, and you can bring your stuff in, whatever it is, old jewelry, old flatware, old coins, old paper notes, even odd collectibles. There's things that, you know, people collected and they're very valuable that maybe I don't have on the top of my head, but we are able to find a market for it and, you know, use our resources. It's amazing what we can do with a computer and just reaching out to a couple of people will usually get you dialed in and at least help figure out what you have. That's, you know, my first and primary objective, really, what everyone comes in. I like them to know exactly what they have. You know, a lot of times people don't know what they have, and that's when you have problems, and you always want them to know what you have. Just be open, transparent about it. Here's what we buy it for, and here's what we sell it for, and here's the the margin in between, and hopefully, and for the most part, it usually works. We've been doing it 4 years now, and not too many complaints, a lot of repeat customers. And speaking of which, if you ever have questions, to email the show, it's scott@parkshorecoin.com, scott@parkshorecoin.com. And we always like to, you know, get to our listeners because they do come in and they say, "Do you get my questions?" I email them and I say, "Yes, we do. We get them." And they listen every weekend. They love the show and we appreciate it. A lot of times they said they've never even known about silver and gold, and you know, really its importance, and how not only it's important, it was the United States currency. It was what we put in for our international trade. You actually had to put that silver and gold into the currency in order to build the foundation of a strong country. And that's just how it is. And for some reason, we lost our way. So we're going to have Ian ask away. First question.
0: All right, Scott, this first one is from Jill, and she's on Marco Island. And she says, "Hey, Park Shore Coin, I'm moving out of my condo, and I have 5-gallon jugs just filled with change. Is this something you would be interested in helping me out with?"
1: Yes, that's Jill. That's a great question. By the way, that's Ian, and we got to help him do this YouTube page. He's got a great YouTube page. I know you guys all know him from the Trey Radel Show and doing the Drew Steele Show, but he's got the Starship Ventures. It's a YouTube channel. You ever want to know what he does away from the studio when he's always actually here? But it's pretty cool. I've been watching it too, and it's a nice little channel, and he helped us get our Park Shore Coin YouTube up and all the websites. We always want to help, you know, get on there and watch that show too. But Jill, back to you. What you want to do is you want to, first things first, is realize this is going to be not too hard of a task, to be honest. You can really simplify it, and you can also make it as difficult as possible too on yourself, because now there are always a 1970 random penny or 1 cent that might have an error that nobody's ever seen before, right? And it's worth just tens of thousands of dollars, like the one you saw on TV. But what we're going to talk about is just the crux and the meat and potatoes and just the real basics of what you know for sure will be worth some dough and what we'll happily have you bring in. And just to save time, because if you bring in the whole 5-gallon jug, We'll have to either sift through it there and do it, which we do. But a lot of times, once I give you these few steps, and I assume it's one of those big Coke jugs too, right? The big 5-gallon ones. And that's, you know, over the years, you've been putting all your change into it. And the first step first is to separate the ones that kind of look like silver. So those are the dimes, the quarters, and the half dollars. The 5 cents, you can make its own pile. But you'll separate the dimes, quarters, and the half dollars. And really what you're looking for is 1964 and back. Now, the 1965 to 1969 half dollars are silver. So they're not worth as much, but you can absolutely take those out of the jar. And that's a great place to start. And we talk about, it's known as constitutional silver, also known as junk silver in the trading markets and in the collector market. And it's, like I said, it's just coins the United States Treasury put out as their pocket change, as the circulating coins. And like I said, for every dollar you bring that in today to Park Shore Coin, you'll get $17 for it. So just 4 quarters. So that's going to be the main one. And I know a lot of times people call and they say, oh, I have the $1 gold, the Sacagawea. No, it's a 2001. And anything over in these 2000s, they did not put gold in any of the currency. And one that we get in a lot about are like those Eisenhower dollars. They look like silver dollars, but they're not. The silver dollars were stopped being made in 1935. That was the peace dollar. If you have those are great. Now, do remember, those are made out of 90% silver, and they weigh about 26 grams. So they're not quite worth what 1 ounce of silver is. Like a silver eagle, we'll pay $33 walking in the door. But if you bring in a peace dollar that just looks like, it's been worn out and has some age, you can buy it from Park Shore Coin for $25. Those are the higher premium ones. So for $1, you'll be getting about $22. Just take the dimes, 1964 and older, go through them. They'll be the Mercury dimes and the Roosevelt dimes, and you'll eventually get very good at just being able to eye it. You'll be able to see the distinct difference between silver, just kind of has like a more dull, precious look to it, in my opinion, and then, than the other ones look. And if you're lucky enough to have the old $2.50 Indian head gold or the $2.50 Liberty head gold, depending on how long this piggy bank goes. You didn't say your age, and Jill, we have a large variety down here, so we could really have some gold ones in there too. The U.S. Had $1 gold pieces, they had $2.50 gold pieces, they had $5 gold pieces, $10 gold pieces, and $20 gold pieces. So that's also a lot of times a pleasant surprise. If you find one in there that says $20, that's well over $2,000 coin today at Park Shore Coin. Now, all the U.S. coins are made out of 90% pure silver. That was never pure, so they could make designs. There's copper and there's silver with it. So, that's a great place to start, is just by going through and taking the dimes, the quarters, and the half dollars that are 1964 and older. Now, the 1 cents, they can be great, but a lot of times they don't really become too valuable unless they're the Indian head cents. A lot of times if you have some old currency too, old $10 bills, old $5 bill, the green seal notes, definitely the $1 silver certificates are always in these piggy banks. And what are also always in there are the $2 green seal notes. And those ones, my friends, have not really taken off, but there's always an exception. And that's why I love paper currency and going through it. You can get any note, doesn't matter what it is. It can be a dollar from last year's run. If you get the serial numbers all zero and then like a one, it's worth like $5,000. You know, it's not anything to sneeze at. Yeah, and Ian's going, wow, that's crazy.
2: Yeah, that's pretty cool.
1: Yep. I know a friend who just sold a 1963 common date as a green seal note, a 001, sold $7,500 on eBay. Because, and it wasn't even the SAR note, just the typical zeros and then the one. You can find one that goes 1-2, 1-2, 1-2, you know, it'll be worth, you know, a couple hundred, $300, no matter what. So I've gotten really in to looking at currency, where I really, a lot of times these, you see these silver certificates come in and you see them sell at my auction for $1.50 a piece, because they're, you know, it's not nothing too crazy for a note that's been around. They look like they could be a lot more valuable, and a lot of times they're only worth $2-3, but just the difference you can have from just a serial number It's pretty cool. And that's what makes collecting so fun. There's almost like an excitement, almost like a lottery. You're scratching off, you're going through it. And a lot of people wouldn't even know to look for that. You know, they just, that's why you bring it in. And we're happy to help you with what we do. We'll go through your collection. Nothing too small, nothing too big. And we'll be able to liquidate it for you for top dollar. And we'll do it in a safe, effective manner. Well, you'll enjoy working with me. I'm the owner, so you're always going to be dealing with me. So if I ever miss something, you say, "Oh no, Scott, I think it's worth a little bit more." We can, double check and look right there on the spot with one another. But a lot of times, like as a great example today, 10th year anniversary gold proof Eagle set came in. It's a 1995. It comes with a 1 ounce and. It's a little bit off topic but it is still put up by the U.S. Mint. They put out a 1 ounce, a 1/2 ounce, a 1/10 ounce, and a 1/4 ounce, and they saw them for sale for $8,000. Now we're talking 1.85 ounces that melts out at about $4,600. But this one sells for double because it's just a little bit more rare. But they say, "Hey, I see it for $800 on eBay." Well, do remember that's an asking price. You always want to click on what they sold for. And that's something we always want. And I said, someone came in the store the other day. They've been on eBay for years and years. They never knew about that clicking to find the sold. They've been doing everything based on what they found. And it's free to put something on eBay and just to have something on there at any asking price.
2: Some people put stuff on there and list a crazy price,
1: Yep.
2: hoping someone that just has more money than time or sense, or they're drunk.
1: Yep.
2: Goes and gives them the money they're looking for, and all sales are final. And well, there you go.
1: There you have it.
2: And yeah,
1: I'm telling
2: I
1: you.
2: actually have a family member that likes to argue with me over that button. I will not discuss anything he sees on there unless he's hit that button first, and he gets so mad at me about that. But if you're fooling anybody, you're just fooling yourself.
1: Yeah.
2: You know, if you don't hit that button, that the information is worthless. Because it's only what it's sold for that means anything.
1: That's it. And they take 15%. So
2: Yes.
1: here's what happened. So he goes, "Well, they're selling for 8,100." I go, "I know they're 8,100, but then that's not the asking. If you did your first auction, you're gonna get 7,600. And this is the truth. He would have gotten as a first time seller 7,600 for it. He could have taken a picture of it, and but now you're a first time seller, so you're now kind of a pariah. If the person on the other end who buys it says, "I opened it was a bag of peanuts," right? They are going to at least open up a case. So your funds are going to be 30, 60 days frozen. That doesn't even take into consideration if it gets lost in the mail. That's still on you, right? So you got to pay for the shipping, the insurance, which is not easy. You got to know how to ship it up and do all that. And then afterwards, I'm like, I'll literally pay you $7,000 for it. And you net more. But sometimes they don't think. They literally net more selling the Park Shore coin, even though it's $1,000 more or $400 more on eBay because they don't calculate. And then the risk factor too. And then you're dealing with a small business. Always good to, have an interpersonal relationship with a precious metals dealer because you never know in the future if you ever need anything, right? If you ever want to, we deal in all types of things. So that's what we do at Park Shore Coin. And that's, Jill, first things first, just take out that 1964 and older. And we'll go through there. There's no key dates in the quarters. Even the 1932 S, 34S, forget about it. In a good condition, it's worth $50. It's not worth your time to go through. What you're looking for is a 1955 1 cent if you're going through the cents. That's the easiest one to identify, the 1909 SVDB. But no, the dimes, quarters, the half dollars, and the dollars, they add up nicely. Those Eisenhower dollars, don't have to bring them in. They're worth about $1.30. So that's that, and we'll be back right after this message.
0: 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To find out more about anything that you heard on today's show, go to www.parkshorecoin.com. 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We'll be right back.
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1: Welcome back to the Park Shore Coins, Jewelry, and Auctions Hour. We're going to do a deep dive today into what is known as constitutional silver. Now, a lot of listeners who are listening already know plenty about this, and they come in to our store on a weekly basis, and they purchase our 90% silver that is known as constitutional silver. And this is United States coinage from 1969, really, with the Kennedy half dollars. But those are only 40% from 1965, 66, 67, 68, and 69. But primarily what we talk about are the pre-1964 half dollars, quarters, dimes, and even dollars, too, because the Morgan dollars and the Peace dollars are very popular items, and that's what a lot of customers have, and they bring them in. And the one caveat about those is not even really a caveat, but something people don't really know, is they're not 1 ounce of silver, so they'll bring in a Peace dollar or a Morgan dollar and do realize they weigh 26.7 grams and they're 90% pure silver. That being said, we pay more than the actual silver value for them, and sometimes we pay way, way, way over the silver value for them, depending on the mint mark and the condition, of course, and the year. These are the three main factors that can dictate whether or not a Morgan dollar is worth $25 when we auction it off, when we start it off at a dollar, or goes for $500, $1,000, $1,500 even, and some of the high-grade ones get into the tens of thousands of dollars for sure when they come proof-like and proofs and things of that nature. But that's not what we're talking about. Those are still 90% silver coins, don't get me wrong, but really what we're going to dive deep into are the coins, the dimes, the quarters, the half dollars, right? Because this is silver that you can get from your house that you didn't even know you had. So what we're trying to get people into collecting, or at least knowing what they have, because again, it makes it a lot easier on me when you know what you have. When you come into Park Shore Coin Jeweler and Collectibles, if you have all the stuff separated, all the 1964 and older coins, because people bring in collections, right? Huge coin collections, and they'll have cents, 1 cent coins all the way up until today, 5 cent coins all the way up until today, Sacagawea dollars from 2001, Eisenhower dollars from 1978. Again, none of these really have value. However, collectors, they held on to these Susan B. Anthony dollars. They come in all the time. Those $1 gold looking presidential coins that have the presidents on them, those aren't really worth much more than a dollar, but they sure do look gold. But people bring them in. So you're always going to want to sift through all that. Even Buffalo cents, those 5 cents, those aren't even silver. So we're even excluding those. So you mentioned, I didn't say 1964 and older nickels, because those are not silver. Now, they were silver from 1942 to 1945. So you can always pluck those out. And they were a little bit higher purity, too. So you have about, they're worth about a dollar, 35% silver, but they're bigger, so there's a higher amount of silver in them. So they are worth a little bit. The real brass tacks of it all is there's 0.715 ounces, again, in 1 ounce, not even 1 ounce, in $1 of this coin. And that's how we trade 90% constitutional. People come in and say, hey, how much are you charging per face dollar? We don't charge it by the ounce, like 100-ounce bars, 1-ounce bars, 5-ounce bars, or even gold. 90% is just on a whole different scale. And so what I'm going to try and do this show is explain how that scale and kind of what it breaks down to. So again, if you have 0.715 ounces of silver in $1 face value, you then have 0.0715 ounces in a dime, right? So you put 10 of those together, and then you got 0.715. And again, you break that in to quarters as well, and you just divide it by 4. You do 0.715, and you divide that by 4, and you got 17.8. That's how much silver, of an ounce you have in a quarter. And then a half a dollar will be 0.656 or whatever, or 0.36, pardon me, per each one. That's how much. So constitutional is done a little bit different. We say, hey, we're charging today. So if you came into Park Shore Coin this morning, for every dollar, you would pay $23 face value. It doesn't. And then if you ever wanted to extrapolate that how much silver that is, you would just multiply times 0.751, and that would give you how many ounces of actual silver you're getting. But constitutional silver, it's the only item that we've had since day one that's sold for under the actual spot price. It's the only, and we call that a negative premium. It's the only item, and this is talking on a wholesale level. So when big wholesalers buy it from us, and this goes all the way up to gold coins too, oftentimes at 2% over the gold price, right? They have an actual buy and sell sheet. Silver, 90% constitutional, always has a negative premium on it because nobody really collects it, even though the few that do collect it really, really like it because of the barter ability of it. To have an item that you can have $2 or $3 worth of silver in one little item, it really does have a great benefit. And that is the number one reason I think people do collect constitutional silver, 90% pure. It is because the barterability, and a lot of it is because they got into collecting it when they were younger. When the United States, when Nixon took us off the gold silver standard for the final in 1969, but really I think it got enacted in 64 is when they really started cutting back. It does. It weakens the dollar. So again, $23 for $1 today. If you made $2 an hour in 1964, that's equivalent to making $46 an hour today because they paid you in silver quarters. They paid you in silver halves. They paid you in silver dimes where you could go and exchange those out right at the bank. So again, that's how it does. So if you ever wanted to know, okay, well, I'm paying $23 for each dollar, how much silver is that, Scott? You would simply just take, let's say, for instance, silver is today $33 an ounce. You just multiply that out times 0.715, and you would know exactly per dollar you are paying. And that's how we would pretty much charge it. And then it's just how it is. So dimes, quarters, half dollars, and dollars from 1964 and older are the best way to start your collection for silver. It's the most inexpensive way, and it's also going to be the most convenient as far as barterability. Again, if, for instance, there are EMPs or sun flares and there's just no electronics for 1 week, 2 weeks, or even 3 days, I have a feeling all the ATMs would be out. All the banks wouldn't be able to resupply if trucks can't bring cash in, or if they just can't run the transaction because there's no Wi-Fi or power, things of that nature. Really, the only thing you're going to be left with is bartering. You're going to be able to exchange for goods. You'll be able to find meals. It'll just be different. There's plenty of farmers out there, plenty of fishermen that'll go out and catch fish, and you'll have to just exchange that for some 90%, for the most part, constitutional change. Also, gold backs too, but we won't get into those. But we do have those at Park Shore Coin. We are a coin gold back dealer. So always come in and check those out. Those are very cool, but those are actually fractional gold dollars because gold is so expensive. As we're talking about 90% constitutional change, why it's so nice because you can get in for $5, $3. You can come into Park Shore Coin. If you make, whatever you make and you have $30 budget to put away every week towards silver, because really the money does no good sitting in your checking account, especially in times like this, where even all the experts are predicting $40 silver, $45 silver, yada, yada, yada. Even at it being 33, you really can't go wrong. Just keep putting it away, and one day you see what you can do. But in gold, you're going to pay such a high premium. The lowest gold you can get is 1 gram for the most part, and 1 gram is going to be about $20 over the spot price, and spot price is about 110 right now. So it's just a different price point. You can literally come in and spend $2.30 and walk out with a silver dime. Now, a lot of times when customers buy from us, they literally don't want the cash. So they say, hey, just pay me change and I'll give them a dime. And we pay in change that way too. A $5 bill is a quarter. Really, it's almost worth $6, almost $7 for every quarter older than 1964. So again, constitutional. It's here to stay. People love it. It does not get melted. It sells itself, but it does have the lowest premium. So that's why a lot of people like it. And another reason a lot of people like it, and this actually just kind of expounds on the barterability of it. There's not much fake of it going around. Nobody was making 1960 fake Roosevelt dimes. Nobody was making fake 1921 Mercury dimes. Now they will make a fake 1916 D Mercury dime because that one's worth about $1,500. But really, that's the only one, folks. And so you really know you have a silver dime in hand. You'll know you have a silver quarter in hand. You'll know you have a silver half dollar in hand. A lot of times with these fakes that come into our shop, and we see them occasionally, people buy them online. They're 1 ounce coins. They're not typically junk silver or constitutional silver, as we call it. They're usually 1 ounce bullion pieces. They're usually in carded things. They're usually in capsules. Again, constitutional is never in any of these things. It's always just loose. They don't really matter what type of condition they're in. They're kind of just worth the silver value. And as I mentioned, $1 face value has 7/10 of an ounce. So, 0.07 of an ounce just in one dime, that'll get you a far ways. That's, $2.50 just for one dime. It really is remarkable, if you do think about it, that something the U.S. Treasury printed in 1964 has gone up to $2.50 just for being a dime. So that's what we do. We will always buy that back from you as well. We'll pay you top dollar. We'll give you $21 times face if you brought that in today to parkshorecoin.com, to get our address. But we're right there off of Mockley Road, Interstate 75, and we'll be happy to help you today. We're open till 3 o'clock. In the Napoli Center, it's a two-story building right next, two doors down, actually, from the McDonald's. So we'll be happy to answer any of your questions. Now, again, some of these 90% silver coins, as they call it, constitutional, can be very, very valuable in high grade, specifically when it comes to, the barber halves, which were made up until 1915. These are one of my favorite coins. You cannot find, and these have the exact same silver content as all the other half dollars. You can't find one under $350, just in about uncirculated condition. So that's not even mint state, and you can't find one for less than $300. So do know, if you have the barber halves, they're going to be worth a little bit more than that. But again, they're constitutional. They're 90%, and we're kind of talking about the ones that are, 1915 and after that. Those are the Walking Liberty halves, the Franklin halves, and the Kennedy halves. And again, the Washington quarters, the Standing Liberty quarters, and the Roosevelt dimes. Those are all going to be 90% silver, and they just really are really a staple to any collection. And that is what's going to be most common to all of our listeners that don't have any experience with coins. They'll at least know that Grandpa kept his 90% constitutional and pass it down to you with his Morgan dollars and Peace dollars. So we'll be right back after these messages.
0: 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To find out more about anything that you heard on today's show, go to www.parkshorecoin.com. 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

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But today we're really going to dive into silver bullion, primarily 1 ounce, 10 ounce, 5 ounce bullion, things of that nature, right? There's kind of two categories when it comes to silver, I should say, for people who collect silver. There's silver, silver bullion, and then there's the 90% constitutional silver and numismatics, which are peace dollars, Morgan dollars, and all those things. So today we're going to talk more about the other $1 the United States puts out. They didn't begin putting these out, but these are the most popular by far bullion pieces that are out there today, and those are known as the American Silver Eagle. And they also command the highest premium over the spot price. Again, if you're new to this show, I guess we should say the premium is just simply the price over what's, I'm going to start calling the par price, because a few customers call it, hey, we want silver at par, and it's like the board price, right? So if you go to parkshorecoin.com, you'll see a moving ticker, and that's the silver and gold price, and it goes up up and down every 5 seconds. But that's the board price, that's the par price, and then the prices that you will pay and or sell them to us when you sell them back to us is known as the premium, or as the negative premium, as I mentioned in other segments on 90% silver, how that always has a negative premium on a wholesale level, and in turn, pretty darn close, the best way you can buy silver, closest to the spot price for sure. So the step above that is known as 1 ounce silver bullion. Again, the silver eagles are by far the most popular item, but they didn't start making those until 1986. And prior to that, the Canadian maple leaf was produced. The South African cougar rand was produced. The Chinese panda was produced. So there were some other items out there, but those are all known as sovereign minted items. They're made by a government, and they always tend to command, not always tend to command, they do command the highest premium on the market. You'll always typically pay about 10% over the actual price of the metal to get the 1 ounce silver coins. Those are the maple leaves. They're known as sovereign minted silver, and they always have like a dollar denomination on them as well. The U.S. has a $1. I believe Canada says $5. It's all different from anywhere. So that's why it is actually, we talk about it, very important where you sell your collections. And that's how we got into business here at Park Shore Coin, Interstate 75 in Immokalee, is to buy your collections for top dollar. Because if you pass these items down to people who don't know what they are, they have no sophistication in them, they'll bring them to a dealer. Maybe they'll bring them to a hotel buyer. Who knows? Maybe even a neighbor. I've been hearing horror stories from people who absolutely get lowballed, and they just think they're doing the right thing. The neighbor wanted it. It was pretty close to the price that they saw it on the computer, and I wanted to give him a little bit better deal because he's my neighbor. So, but no, it always ends really, really badly, and sometimes can even affect a relationship. So that's why a lot of times you want to keep money out of that. But that is what's known as sovereign minted silver, and then there's a generic minted silver. These will be minted also a lot of times in the U.S., but they're private minted. It's places that also refine, and then they'll just make 1 ounce coins, 1 ounce bars. A lot of times the buffalo 1 ounce round, you'll see those are probably the most common for sure, are the buffalo 1 ounce round. They have the chief Indian, just like a buffalo nickel. It's the same design, except they have a one ounce coin. Now those will always be like at the spot price plus a dollar. You can always get those for about a spot price plus a dollar at Park Shore Coin, parkshorecoin.com. And those are going to be the lowest premium 1 ounce coins you can get. So you always have to, when you sell those back as well, you're never going to get the full spot price, right? You're usually maybe a dollar back, $2 back, depending on how volatile metals get, something right around there. And again, a dollar back is only about 3% where we stand with current silver prices. But, just always expect anywhere from 3 to 5% back of the actual silver price. And that even kind of pertains to when you're selling gold is too. A lot of times people are very surprised of how little the margin is and how much equity they actually realize when they sell the coins. And they just know there's a lot of dealers out there
throughout the country that

0: We'll pay you very fairly, and then there's a lot of people out there that won't. But we do hope here, at least at Park Shore Coin, right here in North Naples, we will get your business, and we will treat you the right way. And again, I'm Scott, the owner, so you'll always deal with me, and I'll always have the last say. So we'll go the extra length to make sure you're happy, to feel like at least you're getting paid out fairly. And sometimes I even understand, like, you got to bring your stuff to other places and get other bids and do what you got to do. I mean, there's nothing against that. Just go and do business with who you feel comfortable with and who you think is paying you fairly. And that's that. When you find that person, just kind of stick to it, you know? It's very, very rare to find a coin and jewelry dealer and a bullion dealer to begin with. So to find one you can build a relationship with, it's all that much better. But nonetheless, getting off topic, 1 ounce silver rounds. Again, the best way when it comes to generic are going to be the Buffaloes, and that is going to be about $1 over the spot price. And then you'll also find like novelty items where they have cool designs, things of that nature. Those will also be generics, and those will usually be about $1 to $2 over the spot price. And again, you'll never get paid out full spot price. At least, you know, I guess you can never say never. Because there was a time when we were paying 40% over the spot price for Silver Eagles, you know, in 2023 or 2024. So it's not like things can't happen. But for the most part, Silver Eagles, Canadian Maple Leafs, South African Cougarans, Britannias, and Australian. Oh, and by the way, I forgot my favorite one, the Libertads. These are the ones that are made in Mexico. They're 1 ounce. They don't put many out every year. Those by far have the highest premium. Those sell at our auction for $45 to $55 for each 1 ounce. So that's like $15, $10 to $15 really over the spot price a lot of times. And again, we're talking with silver where it is today at $33 an ounce. But those ones are actually the highest premium for sure. And those are the ones we actually pay the most for too. So if you ever want to bring in the Park Shore Coin, you have Libertads. We always have the highest bid sheet on those nationwide. There's nobody that will pay you more for Libertads anywhere. You just won't find it. There's no place that'll pay you 15, 20% over the spot price for really a whole lot of 1 ounce. That's just the reality of it because we got really good buyers for that stuff. But that is very high premium stuff when it comes to 1 ounce. And then your other option when it comes to 1 ounce are 1 ounce bars. Now, some of them are very, very expensive when it comes to a premium. There's Engelhard bars that get very, very expensive. But then Park Shore Coin, we carry a bunch that are just generic. You know, there'll be five or six different logos that, you know, pertain to sometimes from the Chinese calendar to old designs of US coins to a whole bunch of random things. But they're just called generic 1 ounce bars. And you can get those from anywhere from $1 to $2 over the spot price. And again, there's always going to be about a 50 cents more for a bar than there will be a coin. It's just how it always has been. And again, when you're talking generic bars and generic 1 ounce coins, there's no dollar denomination on them. So that's another reason why there's a premium on the Silver Eagles, the Cougarans, the Maple Leafs. People think that maybe one day, as we mentioned in other shows, if there's EMP attacks, solar flares, where there is just a total blackout. For 2 days is all you really need for all the liquidity, all the banks and everything. If they're not able to reload because the trucks and the computers aren't moving, it's just going to be a real logistic nightmare to get consumers' goods, right? You're going to be declaring emergencies, and your best bet is always going to be to have silver and gold nearby. And really, not even gold. Silver is going to be what you want because gold's so expensive. Unless you're going to be buying a restaurant to start serving up food, you're not going to really need gold. You're going to want silver. And point being, the people think the banks, which, you know, they don't even know they wouldn't be open, but they would take the sovereign minted silver first. They think because there's a dollar denomination on it that that's what they would take. And it kind of does make sense. They would also take the constitutional change as well, which we've talked about in previous episodes. But that would probably be a reasonable assumption that they might not accept generic 1 ounce, but other places they're just going to want the silver because that's what's going to be valuable. So there's two thoughts a train two trains of thoughts from different types of people. Some people just like to have that nicely minted sovereign stuff from the government. Some people just want silver. Get as much of it as you possibly can. And let's go on. So, yeah, everything when it comes to the 1 ounce bullion, that's what it is. And then, of course, moving up from there, there's 10-ounce bars, 5-ounce bars, and 100-ounce bars. So, really, the meat and potatoes, when it comes to bullion, we just talked about it. It's going to be 1-ounce coins, $1 coins, U.S.-minted stuff, and then generic rounds. And then the higher you go up, the 100-ounce bars, it's just going to be the less premium. You're going to pay less per ounce, but not much. Really, the best way to do it, it's just going to be however your use fits your use, right? And really, if you want it for bartering or just to have silver. So again, we're Park Shore Coin right off of Mockley Road in 75. We'll always be here 6 days a week to answer your questions about bullion, buying, selling, and trading. That is what we deal in. We will be right back.
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1: All right, and we're back. 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My name is Scott, owner of Park Shore Coin. We'll be open till 3 o'clock today, Saturday. We're right off of Mockley Road 75. 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We're not trying to retire off of one transaction. We try to run off very small margins, put as much money back into your pockets for your items so that you're happy, and then you can tell all your friends about us, and then we can just do it in volume where both sides win. 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But going into this weekend, we do have quite a bit of 1 ounce gold. So if you do want to come in and buy some, we'll give it to you for $3,340. That's almost at this par price, plus about 0.8%, plus about $20. So you can't go wrong with that. So we will be able to help you with that. So talking about gold, there's various ways. So if you're new to collecting gold, to kind of put your money away in gold. And actually now with the advent of the gold back, that is the fractional gold notes that are put out by a private mint, of course, but they do have gold infused into them, and they do have a buyback rate, an actual exchange rate that Park Shore Coin participates in that you can pull up on. We will be able to pull it up on parkshorecoin.com, but it's always on goldback.com too. So if you do want to get more information on those, you can either come into Park Shore Coin. But that is always going to be the lowest denomination of gold you can absolutely obtain. Florida was the first year that they had the half gold back, so that's 1/2000th of an ounce. So every $1 gold back has 1/1000th of an ounce of gold infused into it. So 1/1000th of an ounce times today's spot price, you'll figure out what the price is, right? And then the denominations go up from that. But before that, your only bet for gold was to get, sometimes they put out half gram items, but really 1 gram items, and 1 gram is now pretty darn expensive. And the premiums on those are always pretty darn high too. When we order them from the various mints that produce those, I mean, we're talking 15% our cost over the spot price to get all that fractional stuff. And the fractional, I'm talking 1 gram, 2.5 gram, those bars, those carded bars, Volcambi, PAMP, etc. Now, the U.S. Mint, the smallest denomination they put out is a 1/10th ounce gold eagle. Now, back in the day, sure, the $1 gold piece, I think, had a little bit less gold than that. And then they had the $2.50 gold piece, the $5 gold piece, the $10 gold piece, and $20 gold piece. But for now, we're going to start off at the lowest denomination and kind of bullion specific, even though when we do talk about the gold, the $20 gold pieces are, almost an ounce. They're 0.96 ounces. But anyway, 1/10th ounce gold eagle, you're going to pay, our cost is 10% over the spot price when we order those from the Treasury. So again, high premiums, but again, low denominations, you can buy 1/10th worth. It's a lot easier to buy 1/10th of an ounce of gold than it is 1 ounce of gold. And the fact of the matter is, that's why there's just a higher premium on them. They make less of them. And they're just a little bit more utility to them and a little bit more popular for sure. And then after that, you have a 1/4 ounce gold coin, the gold eagle. That's the only one really that they put out. There's no really private mints that put out gold products that are of the fractional variety. So if you're ever going to be purchasing, again, the most popular is the 1 ounce. That's what most people have. That's what most people get tubes of. That's what most people have gotten, whether it's 1 ounce silver or 1 ounce gold. The 1 ounce is just always the most popular. But they do have 1/4 ounce. And again, the premium on those are fairly high as well, 5-7% over the gold price, as typically our cost to obtain them from the wholesale distribution network in the U.S. Treasury. So they also figure coin dealers such as ourselves at Park Shore Coin and Jewelry has to at least earn some type of profit on top of that. So you do the math, right? You're probably going to be paying 6 to 10% over the board price, and that is also known as the spot price. That's for a quarter ounce. Now, they start to come back and creep down to normalcy. When you get to half ounce, you'll pay a lot of times 2, 3, 4%. Again, you're in the under 5% range for the first time. These are the half-ounce gold eagles, and these all have, again, 1/2 ounce of actual gold in them. Do not be confused, which a lot of customers do get confused over this. They are struck on a 22-karat planchet, 91.7% pure, the half-ounce gold coins are. However, they overcompensate the weight. They make it weigh more than a half an ounce, so you actually get 1/2 ounce pure gold. So don't get too thrown off. The only 24-karat triple nines, four nines pure gold the U.S. Treasury puts out is the gold buffalo, which we were going to get into next after we talk about, that's about it for the half ounce. Yeah, you'll get the gold maple leaf. They put out a product. The Cougarans put one out. They also, so it's mostly sovereign minted mints, as we mentioned earlier on the 110s. That's who puts out the fractionals. And that's who really puts out the vast majority of the gold, too. The most popular 1 ounce item is going to be the gold eagle. The 1 ounce gold eagle and the 1 ounce gold buffalo are by far the most popular gold items, but there are quite a bit of 1 ounce gold products that you can always choose from when you come into Park Shore Coin. They make 1 ounce gold bars, Switzerland made. They make Volcambi. They make the U.S. Canadian maple leaf, pardon me. They make the Australian kangaroo. They make an Australian koala. They make a Mexico Libertad. They make a Britannia gold. They make a South African Cougaran gold. They make a Chinese panda gold. Almost all the sovereign mints put out a 1 ounce gold product, and they're all very, very popular, and they all kind of have the same premium. For the most part, the world ones do. 2 to 3% over the spot price. Sometimes as low as 1% will sell you over the spot price for one ounce gold bars. Like, for instance, this weekend, if you came in, we would just give them to you for the $20 over, but 1% over the spot price at current prices. So you really can't get it much cheaper than that. Again, the gold eagles are usually about 3, 4, 5% for the 1 ounce over the spot price. If we have a bunch in at stock, Park Shore Coin, 2% over spot price is very fair for us. How do we come up with that number? Because for us to buy them back or sell them back at a wholesale level, we could sell them at typically 2% over the spot price. No matter how high the price gets, there's always going to be big players out there who will buy them, big banks. These go to national and world banks as well for their stockpiles. And that's not necessarily the gold eagle that's going to their stockpile. Again, for years now, or for months now, they've been melting these items, which never were melted, as gold has gotten so high because of the premium. But when people are buying 100-ounce, 200-ounce bars for their storage in their vaults, they're not buying gold eagles, they're not buying 1 ounce coins, and they don't want tubes of plastic in their vaults. They want big, big bars of gold. So they're melting everything. As gold's getting very expensive, the premiums, again, have really dissipated on that type of thing. And again, proof gold. It's one last item we can talk about. A lot of people have certified. People send in their gold eagles, and more specifically, their gold eagle proofs. These are the products that are put out by the U.S. Treasury, and they come in, they come in 1 ounces primarily, but the U.S. Treasury puts out 4 coin sets where there's a 1/10, a 1/4, a 1/2, and a 1 ounce gold. That's right, 1.85 ounces in that little blue box. And they have become very expensive, but that's known as a proof coin. And at one point, those things sold for 10, 20% over the gold price. As prices of gold have gone up, those have dissipated. So as I mentioned, premiums are always changing. But as things get higher and higher, the bullion is just going to be the bullion. And numismatics will always be different. So we're not talking about that. We're just talking about gold stacking. What are your options? And then when it comes to actually American-made coins, You know, like their actual coins, dollars, the $20, the $10, the $5, the $2.50, and the $1 all contain gold. Those are all options. Again, those are very low premiums, especially when you buy a $20 gold St. Gaudens or a $20 gold Liberty. Those are the 0.96 ounce coins. You're going to basically get those at just the gold price. So whatever the spot price is at the time, you can multiply that times 0.96, you know, maybe add a percent. And of course, these can change if you have very rare mints and things of that nature. But that's a great way to get your gold at a very low denomination or a low premium. And it's also going to be very recognizable. Dealers such as Park Shore Coin, we can never get enough of those $20 gold. So some collectors will only collect that because there's a lot of nostalgia to it. So again, it's a great bullion piece. It's a great option. And it's really a great way to not really to get fractional, because the $2.50 gold pieces and the $5 gold pieces, well, mostly the $2.50 gold pieces, they really have high premiums on them over the actual gold weight. But the fives and the tens, those are kind of just going for the gold weight now. So I never would have thought in my years that I would say, wow, a $10 gold Indian is just selling for pretty much the gold weight, which is 0.48 ounces. That's where we are. And that's just kind of how it is. Now, of course, there's always exceptions to graded stuff, as we talk about. But we're not talking about that today. We're just talking about bullion, what you need to know, where the premiums lie. And really, when you bring your stuff to a dealer, when it's time to cash out, you're going to get paid out the most on the American-made stuff, the Buffalo. 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They're the most popular, and they're the easiest for us to move. And so with volatile markets, it's just really hard for us to be at spot price when spot price can change $80 by the time we transact and find a buyer, even $100. 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And again, we'll always treat you fair at Park Shore Coin Jewelry and Collectibles right off of Mockley Road and Interstate 75. 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You'll deal with me. I'm Scott. I'm the owner. So you really won't ever have any problems. And everything will be very straightforward. We keep everything, you know, if you come in to sell jewelry, we keep the scale right there on the table for you to see how much your stuff weighs and what we pay. So that is the name of the game at Park Shore Coin. And we are out of time. So enjoy your weekend. Again, thanks so much for listening and coming in and supporting the little shop that we have. And we look forward to seeing you next week. God bless.
0: 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Thanks for listening. 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
4: I'm Nick DeLuca. Good Sunday morning. Week one of the NFL preseason wrapping up on Saturday. Rams rookie Ty Simpson hitting the field for the first time, looking comfortable in extended action in Kansas City. Played the final three quarters, completing 21 of 25 passes for 190 yards, two touchdowns, no interceptions. Rams head coach Sean McVay liked what he saw from Simpson.
5: I thought he took what the defense gave him. You know, I thought he read the plays out, read with his feet. You know, I thought he did a really good job overall. And I thought even on some of the keepers where maybe the primary isn't there, he attacks with the ball up. You know, even on the first one that he had where he ends up finding Max Clair on kind of the late down flat, but hit a couple low crossing routes. You know, and I thought he kept the ball in play. You know, that's the biggest thing, is keeping the ball in play.
4: Simpson, the first player with 190 passing yards and two touchdowns in his preseason debut since Baker Mayfield with the Browns back in 2018. Elsewhere, Major League Baseball, Pirates and Red Sox playing a rubber game today. Pittsburgh pushing back Paul Skeens' scheduled start to Wednesday, giving him extra rest during a tough stretch, one of the worst of his big league career. Manager Don Kelly stressing the move is not injury related, through just 65 pitches against the Marlins back on Tuesday, averaging a career low 95.7 miles per hour on his fastball. Skeens has a 3.88 ERA this season. It's 5.79 over his last nine starts.
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0: work for the future, but to get this roster over the edge. So would they love to have Micah Parsons? Of course they would, but if they still had Micah Parsons, they wouldn't have been able to make the other upgrades on this roster.
1: I want to hang on Christian Parker just a half second longer, and credit to our Peter Schrager with the Schrager Hour podcast that you can, of course, access right now, Peter Schrager of ESPN, his conversation with Christian Parker. I did not realize, I knew he was a younger guy, I knew he was in his 30s. I did not realize how quickly he ascended from literally taking the job at Virginia State as the DB's coach while he was about to graduate from Richmond, traveling down the road the final month of his senior year to take part in that staff. The Mike Elko of it all, too, not to mention the ties to the Green Bay Packers, ironically enough, and so therefore he did previously coach Kenny Clark in some capacity as a quality control coach. What have been your initial impressions of Parker? Because this is really, I don't want to call it his first big boy job, considering that he was the number two to Vic Fangio and was empowered by Vance Joseph once upon a time as well, but it is a the most high profile job. Yeah, it's a huge job. It's a huge job. Well, it's the Dallas Cowboys, number one. But number two, you're going from a passing game coordinator and DB's coach to a defensive coordinator of the highest, most valued franchise in NFL and one of the top five in the all of North America.
0: Yeah, you can't overstate it. Like,
1: yeah,
0: this is a huge job with huge expectations for the biggest brand in the NFL and in all of sports. And that was really the point that this kept coming back to in some of the conversations with Jerry Jones, is that there's a lot of expectation being placed on a guy who's never had the position. Now, that being said, they have a very huge belief in Christian Parker and what he's been about since the day he arrived there and the staff that they've put together for him. But what are reasonable expectations for a first-year DC? Because Jerry also has spoken about, you know, last year was Shoddy's first time as the head coach. So there are some growing pains that come with, you know, installing a new system. And obviously on the defense, installing a new system this year and really kind of bringing together an entirely new group of guys to get this defense turned around. But as big of a job as it is, as much of a microscope as Christian Parker is going to be under, there's a real belief around there when you talk to the coaches, when you talk to Jerry Jones, Schottenheimer, when you talk to all of his players on his defense, that Christian Parker is a really great leader, and he is a guy that they don't really have a problem with these kind of expectations being put on. They know it's not going to be perfect out of the gate, but they truly believe in the systems and the leader he is, that he is going to get this Cowboys defense in shape to where it needs to be to match, obviously, what their offense was able to do a year ago.
1: And a lot of that is paralleling what Brian Schottenheimer has already built in 1 year, as you alluded to, Lindsay. Todd Archer, our NFL Nation Cowboys reporter, joined us yesterday on game day, and I'm not actually going to play the soundbite that our producers think I'm about to throw to. We're not going to actually play that. I was really taken aback by his comment, and you were at practice, so I'm curious if you witnessed this as well. And of course, Todd covers the Dallas Cowboys day in and day out for us here at ESPN, but there was a moment where Brian Schottenheimer was going to let them off the leash and not have them run sprints. Like, he was like, I'm going to cut you guys loose, like, you're good. And there was a sense of, no, we're going to go out and run sprints because this is what we do. And Todd said that that is a stark departure, and that is something that he can point to and say that is the Brian Schottenheimer, Christian Parker, New Age Cowboys influence. Did you witness this?
0: I did witness this. Sorry, I didn't know if we were tossing the sound there.
1: Some, no, we're not. We were going to talk about the quiet offseason. We've already debunked that.
0: Boots on the ground. So I did witness the running, and it was so interesting because you have two entirely different ways of doing things, right? You have the Los Angeles Rams. This is at the joint practices.
1: Yep.
0: And they're all walking off the field. Sean McVay, players, coach, like, guys, you know, they're all in the catapult system. We're not going to do anything to overly exert ourselves. All good. And that's worked for them. And then you have the Cowboys, who are like throwing it back to the 1980s or 1990s, whatever, running wind sprints after practice for their conditioning. And you have the Cowboys players walking off kind of like, we'll see you guys in February, like whatever, joking around, you know, January, late January. And it's a different way of the Cowboys doing things, and they're not living off the star on their helmet anymore. Like, they've realized, like, they have got to do things differently if they want to get back to the postseason, if they want to win in the postseason. But it was really just a stark difference to watch it, and almost kind of startling to see, because those joint practices also have become the absolute go-to moment for the hardest work of camp. It's not the preseason games anymore. Those joint practices mean the most. So the fact that they kind of emptied their tanks there and then still had more to go was something to see of pro athletes that you don't always see anymore.
1: I have no idea if I'm using it in the right context, but it's the opposite of milk toast. Does that make sense, Lindsay? I don't know. I think that this is that's a pretty vibrant statement without saying anything by the Dallas Cowboys. Does that work, especially paired with, thank you to producer Rachel, who has given us the official definition of milk toast, which, by the way, is spelled M-I-L-Q-U-E-E toast? What? It's not milk toast? Just like the two words, Rachel? No? What are we doing here?
2: Apparently, it's the name of a cartoon character from the 1920s. And it just became so popular that it became a word that we use. But people think it's milk toast. No, it's milk toast. One word.
0: I mean, I thought it was toast dipped in milk, like a soggy toast or something. So this is,
2: well, that's kind of like the idea of the character was that he was just bland. So he was like, if you dipped toast in milk, milk toast.
1: The Dallas Cowboys.
0: Throwing it back to the 1920s.
1: He was alive then, Lindsay, so he can talk about it. The Dallas Cowboys are the opposite of bland right now. They are interesting. Speaking of intriguing, there's one QB1 left to piece together the puzzles of the NFL's 32 starting quarterbacks heading into 2026. We'll talk about it next on Sunday morning on ESPN Radio.
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8: And thanks again to Tyler Wells, Theo Gillen, and Rafi Valenzuela, as well as Derek DeBose back at our network studios, and to Becca Carney and Austin Platt. 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The Rays pregame show is next. 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
9: Kelly's 0-2 again is swung on and grounded toward the middle. Flagged down by Walls. Steps on the back, throws to first. 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
10: Baker works. Chop to first, played back on by Aranda. Underhands to Baker, and the Rays have won it against the Twins.
4: Keep it right here. The Rays pregame show is next. This is Rays Radio.
8: The pitch. Swing and a ground ball. Base hit up the middle. Richie Palacios gets the wave home. Throw to the plate by Kwan is cut off. And Ryan Vallade strikes again.
4: Welcome to the 2026 Tampa Bay Rays pregame show. Coming up, we'll preview today's game with Rays manager Kevin Cash, take you inside the clubhouse, and check in with the guys who'll bring you today's play-by-play, Andy Freed and Neil Solons.
9: One ball, two strikes. Righty on righty. The pitch. Swing and a miss. He got him. And Kevin Kelly fans Stanton, and the Yankees leave him loaded.
4: The Rays pregame show starts right now with your host, Chris Adams-Wall.
8: From Tropicana Field in downtown St. Petersburg, Florida, this is the Rays Radio pregame show. And hello again, everyone. My name is Chris Adams-Wall. Long time no talk. Derek DeBose is back at our network studios. And your Tampa Bay Rays are still looking for their first win of this four-game wraparound series against the Baltimore Orioles, a team that they lost to by one again last night, 4-3 in 10 innings. It was a 10th inning RBI single from Tyler O'Neill that broke a 3-3 tie after Junior Caminero's infield RBI single tied the game at 3 in the bottom of the ninth. The Rays, though, they're still 74-48, the Orioles 60-63, and today will be Freddy Peralta's first ever home start for the Rays. The righty is 5-9 with a 5.33 ERA. He'll go up against Southpaw Trevor Rogers for Baltimore, who is 7-8 with an ERA of 4.21. Should be a good one, but I do want to bring on the voices of the Rays now, Andy Freed and Neil Solons. And Andy, look, back-to-back losses for the Rays, but it's not like they're getting blown out in any of these games.
11: No, and they're probably playing just well enough to lose. They're just missing the timely hit. I mean, credit to the Orioles. They hit enough solo home runs yesterday, and

0: tougher on the other side. So hopefully the Rays can find a way to get that lead today. I think if that does, everything will kind of relax and get back to norm.
1: And if they do get back on track, it'll probably be because Freddy Peralta had a good start. And I'd say he's trending in the right direction. You guys were both on that road trip. First start, a little rocky, pardon the pun, and then in West Sacramento, got a lot better, a quality start.
2: Well, how many times have we said over the years that pitchers love pitching at Tropicana Field? And Freddie's only pitched her, I think, once. We got to look that up a little bit more specifically, but he says he's very anxious to pitch here. Where would be two harder places to start? Colorado and Sacramento. And I did think he looked a lot better in Sacramento. Limited damage early. The defense did not help him out. And then the Rays exploded late and got him off the hook. But I am very curious to see what he can do. He's a real pivot point, Neil, guy. If he gets going, then he's a guy that makes the Rays a lot better.
0: Especially in the postseason, because he has that experience. I think that matters a lot. And I still think I don't want to get too much into how he does in his first game here. But I do think it's going to be a step in the right direction. And the Rays have actually been able to work with him in their lab, literally their lab, and get some stuff done. And hopefully that's another step forward for him.
1: Can't get their first win of the series today, but thanks very much for joining us on the Rays Radio pregame show. 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As we go to our first break here on the Rays Radio pregame show, but when we come back, we'll have Andy Fried's daily conversation with Rays manager Kevin Cash, and then Neil Solons will sit down with the Rays beat reporter for MLB.com, Adam Berry, as we get you ready for the Rays and the Orioles. Freddy Peralta against Trevor Rogers in Game 3 of 4 with a 12-15 bright and early start here at Tropicana Field. That is all coming up right after this on the Rays Baseball Network.
3: In Southwest Florida, weather turns fast. A sunny afternoon can quickly become dangerous lightning, flooding rain, or a tropical system worth watching. Southwest Florida turns to Wink News. With Wink Doppler 3X and the Wink meteorologists, Wink tracks storms closer to home. Before the storm reaches your street, turn to Wink. Wink News. The Weather Authority.
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1: Chris Adams Wall back with you here on the Rays Radio pregame show with Derek DeBose back at Command Center. And at 12:15 today, the Rays and the Orioles will square off in Game 3 of this four-game series. It will be the first home start for the righty Freddy Peralta for your Tampa Bay Rays as he goes up against the lefty Trevor Rogers for the Orioles, who have won the first two games of this series by one run a piece. But right now, to break it down even more for you and to take a look back at last night's frustrating 4-3 loss in 10, let's send it over to Andy Fried, who is standing by with Rays skipper Kevin Cash.
2: Okay, Chris, it is Sunday morning and we're getting ready for Rays baseball. A 12:15 start for the Rays and the Orioles with the manager Kevin Cash now. And those one-run games, Kevin, can wear you out. Yesterday, it was close the whole way through. I thought Ian Seymour did a heck of a

0: Good job out there. And just as we were saying on the air how well the Orioles had been, how good their at-bats had been with two strikes and not chasing or whatever, Seymour kicked it into gear and the strikeouts came in abundance yesterday.
1: Yeah, they did. I thought he threw a good ball game. I know a little bit he was frustrated just with the solo homers. We can overcome solo homers most nights. I mean, Pete Alonso, who's got pushing 30, hits a lot of them, got him in a 3-2 count. And then their third baseman came up and got a 2-2 changeup that he carried out of the ballpark. So still another very well-pitched game by Ian Seymour. I mean, if we can sign up for six innings, three runs, I think we're going to do that on most nights.
0: One thing about the home run by Alonso, he's got 12 of them to the opposite field now. And that was an interesting at-bat because on the 3-1 pitch, the borderline call, and he ended up getting another pitch on 3-2. But the fact that 12 of his 27 homers have gone to the opposite field, how much more difficulty does that add to a pitcher facing him?
1: Well, I mean, it adds difficulty, but I think we've seen that for years. He's a complete hitter, and, you know, it's just a flick of the bat with him. Get the barrel to it, and the ball carries a long way. Know how dangerous he is, and he can beat you pull side or go oppo.
0: All right, Kyle Bradish comes in. We always know it's tough against him, but the Rays put together the single runs in the third and in the sixth, but there were opportunities to get others, and was he effectively wild? There were four walks in there, too. He was a little bit hard to predict, I thought.
1: Yeah, a little bit. And I said coming into the game, Kyle Bradish is a very good pitcher. He's got very good stuff and last guy that you want to let get in rhythm. And maybe he didn't get in rhythm because I felt like you said we had pressure multiple innings. We got some leadoff runners on. We had a couple times where we had two guys on base. But when he needed to make pitches, he certainly did. You know, the one inning that I go back first and second and DeLuca comes up and, you know, he's doing everything he can to be selfless, trying to bunt for a hit, and pops it up right there. And it felt like from that point, Bradish kind of locked it in and carried that little bit of a momentum shift in his favor and made it really difficult for us.
0: If we could rewind a little bit back to the inning before, the ball that Walls hits that we thought got to second base and then it was overturned and he went out and discussed with the umpires. What is reviewable? What is not in that situation? And you said after the game you thought that there may not have been a lane to the base.
1: Yeah, I mean, look, that's not reviewable. Blocking the base is not reviewable. I think that's a very tough call on any umpire, certainly the one that's trying to make the safe out call. And then, you know, for a first base or third base umpire, that creating that angle to see whether the infielder is blocking the bag or not, it's challenging. But the rule's in place for a reason, and in that moment, it affected us because Walsey was ultimately called out on replay. Had it been called, we're sitting second and third.
0: Yep, and it definitely, these one-run games, everything seems to make a difference. Legamina comes in and set a personal record for four strikeouts over two innings, and does he get strikeouts the way Seymour does? Because both of their fastballs maybe max at 93 or 94, but boy, they get swing and miss.
1: Yeah, they do. I mean, Legamina, he pitches way more fastball usage than Ian does. He's interesting, man. You can tell by hitter swings. They do not see the fastball well against him, and he's got that upshoot carry that just really rides against the righties. What I'm encouraged about is his work against the lefties. I mean, they pinch hit, and he had to go through, just given where we were bullpen, he had to go through Holiday, Gunner, and then I think Beavers pinch hit in there as well. And he handled all of them. So the more confidence that he's gaining approaching and attacking lefties, the better we're going to be for it.
0: There's no question the Rays pitchers gave the Rays a chance to win the game. How big was the triple by Mullins in light of the fact that it was a walk and two very good defensive plays prior to that by Baltimore?
1: Pretty big. I mean, it was 3-1 at the time, and bam, we cut it to 3-2. Certainly would like to get that third run across there, and Richie put together a heck of a bat. It seems like he's putting a lot of good at-bats together right now. But it got us within striking distance, and it kind of set up for some exciting stuff later in the ballgame.
0: All right, let's get to that. Bottom of the ninth inning, two out, nobody on. The Rays have been doing so much with these two out, no one on situations. Base hit by Yandy. You pinch run your new toy in Jorge Mateo, so he's got speed. The base hit by Aranda. And what about the at-bat by Junior Caminero? Because he's got a lot to think about in that moment, too. Are they pitching to him? Are they not? Are they going to go out of the zone? There's just a lot on his shoulders in that moment.
1: Yeah, and he's totally equipped to handle. I mean, Junior's the guy, and I know he always wants to be the guy. He's doing everything he can in every single bat to pick his team up. I'm happy that he's able to come through. You can start to see the frustration a little bit. Sometimes you don't have to hit it as hard as he always does. Just hit it where they're not, and that one worked out in our favor, and he was some kind of pumped when he crossed first base.
0: Baker comes on in the 10th, and it's amazing how in those situations you have to be almost perfect. And as he said, I'm sure for any reliever, it's not a fun situation to be in. You give up one hit and suddenly the tie is gone.
1: Yeah, no, it's not. But, I mean, I think we've learned over many years of doing this now, it's going to take multiple runs to win those games. And I thought Baker, from that point on, got really nasty, locked it in. Even when they got some more traffic, he was making typical Brian Baker pitches and gave us every opportunity.
0: He did. So we go to the bottom of the 10th inning. The Rays have a runner at second base, a one-out walk by DeLuca, a really good at-bat. And then I guess you got to credit Cam Sanders because – you know, we saw him earlier this year, and look, he got released by the Pirates, DFA'd. He's throwing some hard fastballs right now, and that final at bat with Palacios was an amazing crescendo to the game.
1: Yeah, it was. Sanders has been tough. He's gotten some big outs here, back-to-back nights for them for sure. He's got a good fastball, good breaking ball, and made it challenging for us, and at the end of the day, he made the pitches.
0: Richie's line drive, just one foul. The Rays might have walked it off. Okay, 2-1 losses to the O's. We'll come back, talk about Rogers and Peralta after this on the Rays Radio Network.
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0: Back here to Tropicana Field, it is Rays and Orioles. Freddie Peralta, Kevin, as you know, gets a chance to start here at Tropicana Field. He said he feels comfortable here from the one time he's pitched here. Why do you think guys like pitching in this ballpark? He said he's really looking forward to it.
1: Yeah, I don't know if I totally know why. I think it's the controlled environment probably helps, but I'm looking forward to watch Freddie just take another step, continue to make progress. He made progress from Colorado to Sacramento, and if we get another step today, we're going to be in a really good spot.
0: And the Rays trying to face Rogers. We've seen him before. The Rays actually hit him pretty well earlier this year. Any thought on a strategy against him?
1: Just get him in the zone. He's got good stuff. He likes to pitch at the top of the zone at times. Don't expand with him. Get him down in the zone and see if we can get some early runs, create some momentum.
0: Kevin, thank you as always.
1: All right, thank you.
0: Rays manager Kevin Cash, and back upstairs now to Chris.
5: All right. Thanks very much, Andy, and to the Rays skipper, Kevin Cash. We'll see if the Rays can get to the lefty Trevor Rogers early, and let's hope for a good outing from the righty, Freddie Peralta. We'll go to another break, though, here on the Rays Radio pregame show, and when we come back, we'll have Neil Solons' conversation with Adam Berry, the Rays beat reporter for MLB.com. That is coming up right after this on the Rays Baseball Network.
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5: 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The Rays and the Orioles almost ready to go in game three of this four-game series. Freddy Peralta, the righty, will go up against the lefty, Trevor Rogers. But now to tell you even more about it, let's send it over to Neil Solons, who is with Adam Berry, the Rays beat reporter for MLB.com.
8: Thanks, Chris. As we get set for Game 3 of 4 on this Sunday morning between the Rays and the Orioles, and with me, Adam Berry of MLB.com. And Adam, surprise, surprise, the Rays not only have lost two whole games in a row, but they've done it at home where they've been the most dominating team in baseball.
9: Yeah, it's the first losing streak for the Rays in nearly a month since they got swept at Fenway coming out of the All-Star break, which feels like both yesterday and also 10 years ago, Neil. Two one-run games, one in extra innings. The unusual thing is that it has happened at home where the Rays have been so good, still the majors' best team at Tropicana Field this season. Close games, you know, it comes down to a couple of missed opportunities, I think, in both cases. One with, you know, it was a bases loaded top of the lineup coming up on Friday night, and then last night they had first and second, nobody out. Johnny DeLuca didn't get a bunt down, and it kind of unfurled from there. Early on last night, showed fight both times. I mean, fighting to make it a one-run game in the ninth on Friday, and then fighting to force extras. I thought a really impressive rally. Kind of a lot of energy in the building, certainly with a great crowd, 28,055, the way they did in the ninth inning. And then it just comes down to extra innings, not getting the one run across that the Orioles did.
8: And you could argue, too, look, you got to take advantage of the opportunities you're given. But there was certainly an odd call, too, with a potential obstruction on Taylor Walls in the third that might have cost him a run or two.
9: Right, and that would have been the go-ahead run in that situation where Taylor Walls, after getting Richard Palacios to third, tries to go to second, slides in, Gunnar Henderson comes down, cleat first on his forearm. You could see Walls was really scraped up after the game. The Rays argued for obstruction, did not get it. That was potentially a big run off the board because then he would have scored two batters later on Jonathan Aranda's single. Stuff like that does turn these games. It's one of those where you look back at all the missed opportunities, and I think it comes down to basically the Rays needing to score earlier, kind of show some of the fight that they've shown late against the Orioles bullpen the last two nights, get it done earlier against Trevor Rogers, the starter they're going to face in this early afternoon game today.
8: Yes, and this early afternoon game will feature, for the first time pitching in this building as a Ray, Freddy Peralta.
9: A much friendlier pitching environment than he's seen in his first two starts with the Rays, having pitched his first game at Coors Field with the high altitude and the spacious outfield, and then going to the launching pad of Sacramento and Sutter Health Park. He's excited to pitch here. He's only pitched here once before. It was a quality start for the Brewers a couple years ago. I think you've started to see some of the improvements and adjustments that the Rays have been working on, some of the stuff that we talked about when they got him, the, you know, using his lower half better, being more direct to the plate, or to the plate, using the changeup a little more often, especially against left-handers. You definitely saw that against the A's last time out. I think you get him in this environment on a good mound, you know, a much more kind of pitcher-friendly atmosphere. Keep getting work in with Kyle Snyder. You'll start to see a little bit better Freddy Peralta. But, I mean, you know, the Orioles have shown that they can hit the ball out of the ballpark, so it is still going to be a challenge for him as he gets going here in his third start with the Rays.
8: No doubt about it, and we'll see how long he can go. Meanwhile, we're also waiting for some reinforcements for the Rays, and they may not be far away, right?
9: Yeah, the Rays have not said who's starting tomorrow as of this current juncture, but it certainly looks like it's going to be Shane McClanahan coming off the IL with the back thing. We've seen him throw in the last couple days. He's out there throwing on the field as we're speaking right now. They have a TBA listed. It would certainly make sense to bring McClanahan off the injured list and get him in to start the wraparound series finale on Monday night. And then, most interestingly, down in Durham, you had Manny Rodriguez go back-to-back outings. That feels like the last rehab box for him to check in this kind of long recovery from that forearm issue that ended a season early last year. He's gone one-plus innings. He's gone back-to-back. He's pitched a lot. He's pitched well. The velo's been there. Maybe not tomorrow, but you would think maybe at some point on this homestand you see Manny Rodriguez back. And that's another big arm in the back of a bullpen that has really kind of taken shape. At the back end, you got a lot of reliable options back there. That only makes the group deeper and more effective, I think.
8: No doubt. And while you wait for Griffin Jacks to come back, if you got Shane and you got Manny back, it would be about as whole as you've been in terms of your staff.
9: Yeah, I mean, you keep waiting for the full group to be together. And, I mean, that is, again, why you go out and you get a Freddy Peralta. It's not just to upgrade the rotation, and it's not just because you're thinking ahead to October, but it's also being mindful of sort of the innings limitations that some of these guys have had and guarding against injury. As Eric Neander always says, the deadline is your last chance. That's it. That's your chance to go out and add to your team. And another reason why it's a smart move to do that is you get Freddy Peralta in. He's covering for Jacks now, covered for McClanahan a bit there. and he gives you a lot more depth and options that you had down the rest of the season.
8: As far as options, not for this season, but future seasons, you wrote about the future, and the future was here yesterday at the ballpark.
9: Yeah, Grady Emerson, the number two overall pick in this year's draft, and now the Rays' top prospect officially, according to myself and my colleagues at MLB Pipeline. He was here with the Bridge League kids, the guys who were down at the Rays' spring training complex. In between the Florida Complex League and Instructional League play, they were here getting a tour of the Trop, speaking to some of the players. It was cool to see kind of the next generation of Rays, potentially the next generation of minor league talent come through. And I actually thought it was really cool to see some of the big league players go through, take the time, introduce themselves. You saw McClanahan do that with a lot of guys. You saw Junior do that one by one individually and then speak to the group as a whole. But yeah, Grady Emerson was certainly the headliner there. He is now the top prospect in the organization with Theo Gillen right behind him, and really just a deep and talented system. That was the thing that stood out to me, is that for a team to have been buyers at the deadline, to have dealt eight players who were ranked in their top 30 prospects at the time of those deals, to still have one of the top five, maybe even top three systems in baseball with the high-end talent that they have and the depth behind it, really speaks to the job that they've done acquiring talent, infusing it at all levels of the organization. It's a fun list. It's fun to look through, and it's fun to keep an eye on those guys through all levels of the organization moving forward.
8: I'd welcome people to read it. Adam, we always appreciate the time.
9: I appreciate your time, Neil. Thank you.
8: That's Adam Berry of MLB.com. Back down to a guy who always appreciates our time. That's Chris Adams-Wall.
5: I sure do, and thanks very much for joining us on the Rays Radio pregame show, fellas. 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Tampa Bay trying to snap a three-game funk right now at home anyway. They've still won, what, 18 of their last 24 games? 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
5: And welcome back to our final segment here on the Rays Radio pregame show, everybody. The Rays and the Orioles will get together at 12:15 today, and it will be Freddie Peralta's first ever start as a Ray here at Tropicana Field. The righty 5-9, a 5.33 ERA. He'll go up against a familiar southpaw in Trevor Rogers for the Orioles, who is 7-8 with a 4.21 ERA. And let's hope the Rays can snap out of a mini funk right now. They've only lost the first two games by one run apiece. Hopefully they can get back on track here this afternoon. But that will do it for us. Andy and Neil have your play-by-play. We'll talk to you in the middle of the third inning for trivia. Enjoy the game, everybody.
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14: 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Swings and grounds it, hits the mound, and a diving stop at short by Williamson gets up and throws him out at first to retire the side. And took a hit and a run off the board.
13: On Decker, the voices of the Rays, Andy Freed and Neil Solons, who will bring you all the action from first pitch to the final out.
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14: Caminero sends one way up into the air in a deep center field. Martin turns and admires, and over the batter's eye. Home run Caminero. What a shot. It's 1-0 Rays.
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5: As the 0-2 is cut on and missed for strike three in a 5-pitch fourth for Drew Rasmussen, who picks up strikeout number three.
26: Crown Automotive, the better way to buy for over 50 years.
8: Killian comes plateward, and a swing and a little looper. Back of second. It's going to drop base hit. Simpson rounding third. He's going to come home. There will be no throw. Jonathan Aranda does it again. His second walk-off this year, and the Rays with a clean sweep of the Giants. They come back to take it 2-1 and 10.
26: To bring you the play-by-play of today's game, here are the voices of the Rays, Andy Freed and Neil Solons.
14: Welcome, everyone, to Tropicana Field, and welcome, everyone, to Major League Baseball on this August the 16th. The Rays have the first game of the day, as on this Sunday, it'll be Rays against the Orioles in Game 3 of the four-game series. Along with Neil Solons, I'm Andy Freed, and Neil, I'll tell you what, I know we always try to zoom out and have some perspective, and the Rays in a very, very good position atop the American League East, but those one-run losses, and there have been two of them in this series against Baltimore, they sting a little bit.
27: They sting a little bit, but I think perspective is really important, especially at this time of year with where the Rays are. I mean, to be 6.5 games up with 40 games to go is a great position to be in, and quite frankly, I wonder, because I felt it the last couple days, you travel cross-country and you play 10 games out west or 10 days out west, I think there could be a little bit of jet lag that has an effect. The players will never say that, but look, if I'm a little off, maybe everyone else is a little bit off too, and it doesn't take much in this game to just miss by that much.
14: You think about it, the Rays, who have trailed, and that is important to say, they have trailed through most of this series or been tied at the end of most innings, ended up losing both games by one run, both games where the winning runs are on base. Credit to Baltimore. They're down their closer, Ryan Helsley. They're fighting for their lives in what is suddenly a wide-open third spot for the American League wild card.
27: Yeah, a lot of teams fighting for one position, and they're all, what, three, four games, five games under 500 at this point in time, so you figure somebody's going to get hot and find their way to 500 and suddenly surge through this group, and who knows, it could be Baltimore. We know their team is talented enough to do so, even without Ryan Helsley. I think they've shown that the last couple of days. Especially when you got a guy like Pete Alonso who's going as well as he is right now. That can help carry a lineup, and Gunnar Henderson has played very well in this series, too. And those two guys certainly have had some big moments. I think for the Rays, though, the thing that I look for in this game and going forward, it's how quickly can you throw that first punch? The Rays have not led, as you've mentioned, and they are an incredible team. Not a good team. They're an incredible team when they score first in games this year.
0: They are. They've been incredibly good also at home, and yet they have lost three in a row at home, four of their last five. But an interesting matchup today, especially, I think, from the Rays' standpoint. Freddy Peralta, after a not-so-good debut in Colorado, a much better second game in Sacramento, gets a chance to pitch in his new home ballpark, and he said he likes pitching here.
27: Who wouldn't, right? I mean, I was chatting with Adam Berry of MLB.com, the Rays reporter there before the game, and we both agree that you could not ask for a more difficult set of your first two starts with a new team than to have to pitch at Coors Field and then go to West Sacramento. Both of those are bandboxes that certainly help out hitters a great deal. And now you get to the indoor environment of Tropicana Field, and they always say that your stuff may play up more in this ballpark because of the fact that you don't have to worry about mile-high conditions. You don't have to worry about humidity and the grip on the baseball. I think all those things will help Freddy Peralta. Plus, he goes in with the mental state knowing, hey, I'm pitching in a ballpark that I have pitched in before, and while he hasn't done it often, he has had success this year in his limited time in this building. And he also has had now two times between starts to work with Kyle Snyder, to work with Jorge Moncada, to work with Winston Doom and the rest of the pitching staff. And that can only pay dividends for a guy who certainly has the want to perform well for this group.
0: And has an incredible resume. I mean, we know he was having a rough year with the Mets. But prior to that, this was a game one of postseason series starter for the Milwaukee Brewers and Freddy Peralta. Meantime, against Trevor Rogers, the Rays will have a little bit of a different look. Jorge Mateo in there at second base for the first time, and the Rays have faced Rogers one other game this year, and they beat him up. Back when the Rays had won three straight against Baltimore, now they've lost five in a row, but there's a lot of experience between the Rays and Rogers, and Rogers himself is a guy that's had an up-and-down season after a breakout comeback year last year. He's had some good and some not so good.
27: When you look at his starts this year, there's not a lot of in-between. It seems to be either one extreme or the other. He's really good, which he's been in a fair amount of starts this year because his numbers are pretty decent, or he has that really bad one like he did against the Rays where he gave up, seven, eight runs and in just under four innings and got beat up pretty good. I know it was a different time of year, but I think the thing that has stood out in this series is that the Baltimore starting pitchers, I don't think, have had great stuff in terms of the fact that they haven't been overpowering, they haven't gotten a lot of strikeouts, and Rogers doesn't get many either, but they've made the big pitch when they've needed to and they've limited damage. And I think for the Rays, it's can you hit a ball out of the ballpark in a big moment, or can you get that big extra base hit, put up a crooked number? The Rays, other than the ninth inning in game one, have yet to do that. They haven't done it against the Orioles starters.
0: No, they have not yet. It is Freddy Peralta against Trevor Rogers. And then don't forget, tomorrow the game time moved up a little bit. 6:05 first pitch. We'll join you at 5:30. Brandon Young is going to start for the Orioles. And while the Rays have TBA, the speculation is that McClanahan could, in fact, come back off of the injured list. But that is tomorrow. Today is today. Now let's pause for station identification. This is the Tampa Bay Rays Radio Network.
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27: Chris Adams Hall. I'm Neil Solons. Chris Miller. Austin Platt with us in the booth. Derek DuBose back in our network studios. 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Andy alluded to it, the possibility of Shane McClanahan perhaps starting tomorrow. He did throw a bullpen today. And Manny Rodriguez is working his way back from coming back from a surgery on his throwing arm through the second of back-to-backs for AAA Durham yesterday, striking out the only hitter he faced. So maybe that's his last hurdle. We'll have to wait and see. And that's part of our injury update. 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Despite losing two games, the first two of this series, the Rays still have a 6.5-game cushion over the Yankees in the East because the Yankees have lost two games to the Rays' next opponent, the Toronto Blue Jays, up at the Rogers Center. And Game 3 is coming up a little bit later on today. Boston, meanwhile, did bounce back, beat Pittsburgh yesterday, and they will meet the Pirates in the rubber game of three today. Boston is 8.5 back and just two behind the Yankees for second place and the top wild card in the American League. That's part of our out-of-town scoreboard from our friends at Visit Tampa Bay. Vacation like a champ. 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Next up, our starting lineups from Republic Bank. Time to thrive. And we'll start with the Orioles, managed by Craig Albernaz at 60-63. Leading things off is going to be Jackson Holliday, third different leadoff hitter in as many days. Holliday at second base. Hitting second and getting a DH day is Pete Alonso. Alonso hit his 27th homer of the season yesterday. That leads the O's. Number three batter is Gunnar Henderson, who hit his 20th homer in game one of this set. He's the shortstop. The cleanup man is Christian Encarnacion Strand. He'll be at third base today. He had a homer in yesterday's game that for a while looked like it might be the difference. Batting fifth, a big pinch hit in game one. That's Dylan Beavers. Beavers in left field. Hitting six is Leody Taveras. Taveras is the right fielder. Colton Cowser homered in game one. Did that off Jesse Shelton. He's in center field today. In hitting seventh, he had the game-winning run scored yesterday. Batting eighth and at first base is going to be Kobe Mayo. Mayo at first. And Joel Pozo gets his first start of the series. He's appeared in all three games. And Pozo will be behind the plate. So again, Holliday, Alonso, and Henderson. Encarnacion, Strand, Beavers, and Taveras. Cowser, Mayo, and Pozo. That is the lineup for the Baltimore Orioles, who again are 60-63, and their starting pitcher will be Trevor Rogers. For the Rays, it's Yandy Diaz DHing, Jonathan Aranda at first, and Junior Caminero at third. Ryan Vallade in right, Chandler Simpson in left, and Johnny DeLuca, the center fielder. Jorge Mateo, as Andy mentioned, getting his first start for the Rays as the second baseman. The catcher is Nick Fortes. He finished yesterday's ball game. And Taylor Walls, the shortstop, rounds out the lineup. So again, it's Diaz, Aranda, Caminero, Vallade, Simpson, DeLuca, Mateo, Fortes, and Walls with Freddy Peralta on the mound. And our starting lineups for today's ball game from Republic Bank. Time to thrive. With that, we're almost set for first pitch between the Rays and the Baltimore Orioles. First game of the day on this Sunday afternoon. Rays trying to get back into this four-game set and have a chance to earn a split tomorrow. We'll come back with our umpires, our pitching preview, and get you set for the first offering as the Rays look to pick up win number 75 in just a moment. Thanks so much for being with us. You are listening to the Rays Baseball Network.
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0: Back at Tropicana Field, it's the third of a four-game set against the Baltimore Orioles and the third of a seven-game homestand. The Rays still have the best record in the American League, one back of the Brewers for the best mark at all of Major League Baseball after Milwaukee beat the Dodgers last night. Rays are 74-48 on the year. Tampa Bay has taken the field after wearing the City Connects yesterday. It's back to the standard home whites, tops and bottoms. The Orioles are going to go with their away gray tops and bottoms with the orange and black trim. As the youngsters who join the Rays on the field have finished up their high fives and handshakes, meeting their big league heroes, and they're set to go on this Sunday afternoon. Our umpires for today's ball game as they get set to exchange the cards to the right of home plate with Freddy Peralta starting his warm-up tosses. Eric Backes will be the plate umpire today. At first will be Felix Neon. The second base umpire is the crew chief, that is Jordan Baker. And Stu Shorewater is the umpire over at third. So again, Eric Backes is on the plate. Felix Neon, the umpire at first. Jordan Baker at second. And Stu Shorewater is the umpire at third. Next up is our pitching preview for today's ballgame. It's presented by Canes Furniture. Quality selection value, that is the confidence of Canes, and making his first start in this building in a Rays uniform is Freddy Peralta. It's been 3 years since he started in this building, period, and he said he really loved the mound, and we'll see how he fares against the Baltimore Orioles today. We're getting set for first pitch. We've got a good crowd still gathering in, and there's still room for you as we get set on this Sunday afternoon. It is Margaritaville Day at the ballpark, and with that, well, the guy to my right, he's not wasting away. I thought I saw him searching for some lost shaker and salt, but I think he's back in the booth and ready to go. Rays and the Orioles, game 3 of 4, and to get us started on this Sunday afternoon, my broadcast partner, Andy Freed.
1: Neil, thank you. I'm trying to think, if it's 12:15 here, where is it 5 o'clock? Because I've heard through that style of music, it is always 5 o'clock somewhere.
2: Probably in London. It might be London.
1: Yeah, I think London might be that time right about now. Peralta's going to make one more warm-up pitch and get ready for Fortes to fire it down. I was looking up the game that he pitched here, the one other time in his career. It was May 21st, 2023. And of the lineup he faced that day as a member of the Brewers against the Rays, only two of the Rays from that lineup are still with the group. One would be Yandy Diaz and the other would be Taylor Walls. But here's the twist. Yandy played first base that day, doesn't do that anymore, and Taylor Walls played third base that day. So times move on. We're 3 years later, 3.5 years later, and here we go for game 3 of the series. Jackson Holliday is going to start it against Peralta, and Freddie's first pitch at home as a Ray is up and away. 12-16, we get things going. First game of the day in Big League Baseball. Holliday, Alonso, and Henderson in the gray tops and bottoms for the Orioles. Peralta pitches, swung on and missed, and it's 1-1. Now, Freddie, whose changeup usage had dropped a bit with the Mets, it has risen once again, where he's using that pitch more, at least in his first two games as a Ray. And the Rays may go back to some basics with Freddie as he throws up and outside. 2-1. In that, perhaps as high as 3/4 of his pitches will be fastball changeup. And that's not giving away any company secrets. The Rays have talked about it. Fastball changeup, and that's what so many of Rays pitchers utilize. Swing and a drive in the air towards left and playable for Chandler Simpson to his left. Catches it at the 378 sign, and there's one out here in the top of the first inning.
0: Defensively, you mentioned Simpson making the play in left. Johnny DeLuca in center, Ryan Vallade in right. On the infield, third to first, Junior Caminero, Taylor Walls, Jorge Mateo, and Jonathan Aranda. And it's Nick Fortes who will catch Peralta in this first start as a Ray at Tropicana Field.
1: Now Pete Alonso. The mix for Peralta, more than half of his pitches are fastballs, 53% coming in. That's why they call him Fastball Freddy, and the pitch comes up and in and clocks Alonso. Looked to be up on the shoulder, and there was absolutely no way to get out of the way of that one. That came up and in, and thankfully Alonso got that big polar bear shoulder in the way. Maybe even a little down more on the tricep or bicep of the left arm. And Pete, it should be noted too, does not use the hardware does not wear an arm guard, so he bore the brunt of that first pitch from Garcia. Hit by pitch. Now Alonzo on with one out in the first. It'll bring up Gunnar Henderson. Left-hand batter, and first one to him is swung on a missed 0-1. He'll use his changeup about 21% of the time, and then of the breaking balls that he'll throw, it's almost always a curveball. So those three basic pitches, the fastball and changeup, and then curveball he'll mix in. He throws 0-1, swung on and missed, strike two, and it's 0-2. Fastball 94 from Freddie. He's got sweeper, he's got slider, he's got a slow curveball, but he doesn't use this pitch nearly as much. And if you're watching Freddie for the first time, that's a general breakdown of what he tends to utilize. He works from the extreme third base side of the rubber. Crossfire delivery, and he drops it low and outside. And it's a ball and two strikes to Gunnar Henderson. Henderson followed up his 4-for-4 day in the opener with a 1-for-4 single RBI run scored. Not RBI, single run scored yesterday. Here he takes high and outside, two balls, two strikes. And Garcia is a strikeout pitcher, at least he has been throughout his career. But he's on pace at this point to fall well short of 200 strikeouts, which has become a norm for him. He throws on 2-2 and a fly ball out of play, high in the air off third and down to the lower deck. Two balls, two strikes. In fact, it would be the first time he gets fewer than 200 strikeouts in a season since 2022. But he's done it three straight years. Only he and Dylan Cease have done that in Big League Baseball. He's coming into the season. 2-2 with one out. Alonso short lead at first. Peralta pitches high and away. He's missing to that same spot. Up and away to the lefty. Pitchers refer to that as arm side. As a right-handed pitcher, that's if you face the plate, the side where his arm comes down, and he's gone from 0-2 to a full count on Henderson. We'll watch Alonso, who's got a sore leg. Kind of doubt he'd be going, but Freddie throws over anyway. In fact, that's probably at least part of the reason why Alonso is DHing today, not playing first base. Had some leg cramps last night. Now the 3-2 to Henderson. It's driven in the air, deep towards right field, towards the corner. Valade at the wall, reaches out, makes a tremendous catch, falls down. Alonso forgot to retouch second, and the throw to first will double him up, and the side retired. What a catch by Ryan Valade, moving far to his left and going up against the wall, hitting the ground, and then it was like the end of Rocky II. He was trying to get up while Pete Alonso was trying to get up at second base. And finally, Alonso sliding around the bag at second after he'd failed to retouch. The throw came in, the double play recorded, and the side is retired. At the end of half an inning, it is Baltimore nothing and the Rays on the way after this on the Rays Radio Network.
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0: 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Trevor Rogers about to throw his first pitch to Yandy Diaz. Rays also turned a double play. We'll tell you what that meant in a bit.
1: Yandy Diaz leads off against Rogers, against whom he is 6-for-10 in his career. And the lefty's first one goes down and in. Ball 1-1-0. Then Aranda and then Caminero. As Rogers from the third base side of the rubber deals, and he's got a strike over the inside. So says Eric Backus, the home plate umpire. Brady Williams coaching third base, Corey Dickerson at first. After the just tremendous double play to finish off the Orioles in the first, Yandy swings and goes right through a fastball, and it's one ball, two strikes. Rogers, a former Marlins number one in high school in New Mexico, Carlsbad High School. Now the lefty works. Yandy hooks it down the left field line, foul, all the way down into the corner. You can see fans still coming into the ballpark early day today, 12:15 first pitch, and then a little different tomorrow with a 6:05 first pitch for the finale. Now on 1-2, Yandy swings and grounds one pass first down the right field line. Towards the corner to cut it off is Taveras, and a single to the right field corner by Yandy Diaz, and the Rays have the leadoff man aboard.
0: And that's the first hit. Every hit's a win with Suncoast. For each Rays hit, Suncoast donates $79 and honor their 79 Florida branches, with a $10,000 going toward two local nonprofits each month. And the Rays again turned a double play to end the first, and with that, TD Cynics donates $250 to the Boys and Girls Club, or Big Brothers Big Sisters of Tampa Bay. The next match starts with you.
1: Leadoff man on for the Rays. A base hit by Yandy Diaz, and here's Jonathan Aranda swinging and missing. Now the first pitch, slider going, or no, that was a fastball, pardon me. It was going down and away, but it did come up. Fastball at 95 from Rogers. No balls and a strike. He was the most valuable Oriole last year. And a swing and a miss, strike two, and he earned every bit of it. The Rays have seen every part of Trevor Rogers' career. In other words, they've beat him up pretty good. He's beaten them pretty well. And then they had the game where he was good in the beginning, and they came back from eight runs down to beat him at Steinbrenner Field last year. There's a swing and a miss, and Aranda going up there hacking three pitches, and down he goes.
0: Let's hit the Orioles defensively. Joel Pozo is the battery mate today of Rogers, with Christian Encarnacion Strand at third, Gunnar Henderson at short, Jackson Holliday at second, Kobe Mayo holding Yandy at first, and it's Dylan Beavers, Colton Cowser, and Leody Taveras left to right in the outfield.
1: Comes Junior Caminero. Right-hand batting Rays third baseman and a home run and RBI leader. And he swings and lifts one in the air way up to left, but not deep enough. Dylan Beavers comes in from the warning track to make the grab. And back to first, Yandy Diaz. Junior just missed it, and there's two men retired. Chris Miller lets us know, by the way, on this Margaritaville day, it is 5 o'clock, or at least in the 5 o'clock hour, indeed in London. Greenwich Mean Time, all the countries in that time slot. Dublin, Ireland, it's in the 5 o'clock hour. Wonder if anybody's in. Are the pubs open on Sunday evenings over there? Here's a swing and a line drive by Valade, and that gets down for the base hit. Diaz around second. He's going to try for third. The throw in from Beavers. Yandy is safe. The ball gets away, backed up by Rogers. And Valade goes to second. And it's second and third for the Rays.
0: Excellent base running by Ryan Valade, recognizing that Beavers was going to go all the way to third base. And once he made that commitment, Ryan gets the extra 90 feet. Now the Rays have a chance to score two runs with a hit.
1: And the batter will be Chandler Simpson. It is in the 5 o'clock hour on the Ivory Coast. And their capital, Abidjan, is that what it is, Chris? Did I get it right? Abidjan, the capital of Ivory Coast. It's at the 5 o'clock hour there, too. All right, well, it's two outs, second and third, and the Rays have been just aching to score first in this series. And Simpson takes fastball, dotted on the outside edge for a strike, and it's 0-1. Diaz at third base, Valade at second, but the corner's in, and Encarnacion Strand at third. Mayo at first is just at the edge of the infield turf. Simpson swings and pops it up towards left field, not what he's trying to do, and Dylan Beavers waits for it to come right to him. Side retired, Rays waste two hits, and at the end of one, it's the Rays and the O's, scoreless on the Rays ready.

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4: One complete. We go to the second, and here is Christian Encarnacion Strand, all eight syllables of him. And he pops the first pitch up by Freddy Peralta. Back to the right. Is it playable? Fortes to the screen. Nope, it's three rows deep. And no balls, one strike. So, as we've been talking about 5 o'clock somewhere, a member of the Rays broadcast family forever will be Sean Houston. You might remember his name from... Well, if you do, you've been a long-time listener. It goes back to 2010? 09. 2009 and 10. Boy, he stuck with us 2 years. The pitch to Encarnacion Strand is inside. He says it's 6 o'clock where he is, listening across the Atlantic in Amsterdam, and he's listening to Rays Radio and making dinner, and I just asked him, what's for dinner? So we're going to find out, what do you do for dinner? 6 o'clock on a Sunday in Amsterdam. And a swing and a miss by Encarnacion Strand, and it's 1-2. Now... he says it's chicken, roasted veggies, and couscous.
5: Well, he's healthy.
4: And he says, having lived in Ireland, he can sure the pubs are open there, too. So, Sean, we miss you, and you're far away, but it feels like you're still with us. There's a swing and a miss, strike three, and Encarnacion Strand is retired. Peralta gets his first strikeout.
3: Great extension on that fastball. That's the fastball that... he got so many punch-outs with Milwaukee. It just explodes on top of the right-hand batter, Encarnacion Strand, and he just couldn't lay off it.
4: So one out, nobody on. Up steps Dylan Beavers. Tall left-hand batter. First pitch to him, taken outside ball one. Buck Britton coaches third for the O's. Jason Bourgeois at first base. The first-year manager, Craig Albernaz. One ball, no strikes. And the pitch... popped in the air into shallow right center field. DeLuca trotting in into his left and off stops, looking up into the bright dome, and he makes the catch for the second out of the inning. Two quick outs here in the Baltimore second with no score, and leaves it for Leody Taveras. Taveras knocked in the go-ahead run in the second inning yesterday, and in game one, he also had a productive day, scoring an important run. Now, the first pitch to the switcher to batting left-handed is taken outside 1-0. He's just one of those guys that has always seemed to come up big against Rays pitching over the years. One ball, no strikes to Taveras. Peralta throws inside quarter strike, and it's even up. One ball, one strike. That was his curveball. So he does mix that in from time to time. One ball, one strike. And the delivery dropped a little bit low. Followed up that curveball with a change, and it's two balls and one strike. 2-1. The two-out base is empty. No score. Second inning. Peralta ready and throw. Swung on and found back onto the screen, and it is 2-2. Colton Cowser comes out on deck. Outfield straightaway, the infield plays Taveras to pull. Now the stretch, with the base is empty, and the two ball, two strike delivery, grounded by the mound to short, where Walls is waiting for it, moves behind second, and throws the first for the out. A 1-2-3 inning for Freddy Peralta, and we're done with 1.5. Baltimore nothing, Rays nothing on the Rays Radio Network.
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2: Bottom of the second inning, and for the Rays, it'll be Johnny DeLuca to get it going. Then Jorge Mateo is first Rays at bat of the Nick Fortes. And Trevor Rogers, the left-hander, kicks and returns. Change swung on a miss way outside. Well, how about the first pitch of the game by Rogers was a ball to Yandy Diaz. Since then, 13 consecutive strikes by the big lefty Rogers, who throws half swing. It's hit towards right center field. A weird route for Tavares, but he chases it down anyway. I think that swing had him fooled, and he went in and to his right and then had to curl back. It's amazing how far the ball can go, even when you don't have a real typical swing at the plate.
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2: One out, base is empty for Jorge Mateo, a one-time Oriole. Right-hand batter swings and fouls it off the hands over the first base dugout out of play, and it's 0-1. Mateo, let go by the Braves earlier in the Rays, quick to hop and get him on this group after the injury to Ben Williamson, who we did get a chance to see in the clubhouse today. He's still around, but recouping from a pretty bad hamstring strain. And while no one knows when Ben will be back, and it's definitely a bummer that he's not around, it does give an opportunity for Mateo, takes a ball, and it's 1-1. Rogers right back, swung on the miss, 1-2. And while Ben recuperates, Mateo basically becomes that role, starting against left-handers, and he'll back up Walls at shortstop. One thing, though, that he really does have, he's got a lot of speed, and he can steal bases. Here he swings and fouls it out of play and lost the bat. The bat went behind him. The ball went ahead of him and out of play. One ball, two strikes to Mateo, who's going to rub a little more pine tar on it.
1: Got a little more power, I think, too, in terms of game power than Ben does. You've seen that over the years with Baltimore.
2: Yeah. Well, Mateo was a big part of the Orioles for a couple of years when they were turning things back around and were a postseason team, so he does bring some pennant race experience with him. Rogers now steps off as Mateo adjusts his batting gloves. No score, second inning, one out, nobody on. Fortes on deck. Rogers angles off the body and deals. Swinging a foul back to the plate and rolling to the left side. One ball, two strikes, it remains to Mateo. Rays have used him twice already in pinch running situations, and he has scored a run both times. And the pitch popped him up high in the air, back of first. Outgoing is Holiday, but Tavares, the right fielder, comes on. Then has to jolt back to his right, hits the turf, and makes the catch. But he's smiling because he made the catch. That's two men retired. You know, when you see a guy cover that much ground, one thing that might go underappreciated is when you have to stop because you're going as hard as you can to get to. Then you got to stop on the dime, and as it turned out, he overran the baseball a little bit and jerked back to the right and was still able to hold on.
1: Kind of fortunate his feet didn't come out from underneath him there.
2: And he used his right hand to squeeze the glove and make sure that the ball stayed in. So two out, no one on for Nick Fortes. Now the first pitch to him, high and away, ball one. Nick appeared as a pinch hitter and stayed in the game for a couple innings as the catcher of yesterday. Getting the nod with the lefty starter. Here he takes under the hands. It's a called strike. One ball, one strike. Nick on the year, 268, four home runs, 29 runs batted in. Rogers drops it low and outside. It's

0: 5-1. Rodgers' last start against the Twins did not fare so well. Lasted only four innings, got to 80 pitches, and was removed. And Fortes takes inside corner strike. He disagrees, but does not use a challenge. Count is even at 2 balls, 2 strikes. He hit two batters, and that's tied for the career high. He gave up 2 runs, 4 hits over just 4 innings. And Fortes takes down and did. Full count now, 3-2. On deck is Taylor Walls, only if Fortes keeps the inning going. Out of the wind, the left-hander comes home. Swinging a yank foul towards the Oriole third base dugout. Caroms against the fence so hard that it shoots out to Brady Williams, who had to do a kick save to prevent it from going on the field. Full count, 3 balls, 2 strikes for the Rays catcher Fortes. A couple of the former Marlins here, Fortes and Rodgers. Now the left-hander throws. Soft foul to the right side out of play. We'll do it once more. 3 balls, 2 strikes. You know, the Rays have 2 catchers that really don't strike out much. Hicks has been well documented, but his probably gets more attention because he walks a fair amount. Nick doesn't walk much, but he also hardly ever strikes out. And he takes ball 4 outside here, so there's a walk. And for Fortes, who's seen a lot of time this year, that is only his 9th walk drawn this season.
1: Yeah, the guys who've been here all year, that's the fewest on the Rays, so you got to work to walk him. Nice at bat against his former battery mate.
0: And that'll extend the inning for the number 9 man, Taylor Walls. He's a switch hitter batting right-handed. And Rodgers comes to him. Taken, inside corner, called strike, and it's 0-1. Boy, I'd love to see Walls get on here from the Rays side. Yandy Diaz is 7-for-11 career against Rodgers, and you'd love to see him on with men on base. No balls and a strike to Walls. And the pitch taken low. And it's 1 ball, 1 strike. The Rays have not scored first in either of the first 2 games of this series. And when the Rays do score first, they are 50-15 for the season. And I'm not misspeaking. That is some mark. Walls swings and grounds at the third. Backhanded by Encarnacion and Strand. He gets up with a clockwise spin and throws the first in time for the out. Side retire, the walk, and that's all. Through two, it's the Orioles nothing and the Rays nothing on the Rays radio.
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1: 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Rays have 2 hits, Orioles have none. Neither team with a run as we start the third at Tropicana Field.
0: Here is Colton Cowser, and then Mayo and Pozo for Baltimore. And the first pitch to the left-hand batting Cowser is a changeup strike, and it's 0-1. Cowser Hauser's hit the Rays well. A couple of home runs this year, 6 for 15 overall. Freddy Peralta kicks out and pitches. Soft swing and a miss. The sword, as I've heard it referred to, and it's no balls, two strikes. There aren't that many Orioles that have any significant number of at-bats against Peralta, with the exception of Tyler O'Neill, but he's not starting today. Nobody else has more than 8 plate appearances against him. Gouser takes change low and outside. And it's 1-2. But so far, so good. He hit the second batter of the game, Pete Alonso, and then on a great, great catch by Ryan Vallee, turned it into a double play on the drive hit by Henderson. Gouser takes down and away, and it's 2-2. And then he has retired everyone else since and before that. So good beginnings for Freddy Peralta on this early Sunday. 2-2. Peralta from the belt and throws. Swing and a miss. He struck him out. An aggressive-looking fastball at 94. Right in on the thumbs, and down goes Kowser. Freddie's second strikeout.
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0: One out, nobody on. Now Kobe Mayo, big right-handed slugger. And the first pitch to him, swung on a miss. Now, before I say this, remember that it's Peralta pitching at home, what is his new home, for the first time. But in terms of home starts throughout his career, mostly, of course, with the Milwaukee Brewers. And a swing and a high drive into deep center field with DeLuca ranging back to the warning track, but the park will swallow it up. Catches it midway onto the warning path for two men down. And that'll leave it for Joel Pozo. Since 2018, Peralta has been one of the top pitchers in his home ballpark of any pitcher in the game. In fact, the league hits under 200 against him in his home start. So let that be something good for he and the Rays moving forward. And now a swing and a foul back by Pozo. Off Enrique Olu's hands in the radio booth to our right. And no balls, one strike. Pozo's with the Cardinals this year and with the Orioles since. One of 7 catches used by Baltimore this year. The pitch, fastball up and away. 1-1 to the right-handed batting Joel Pozo. 1-1. Mateo at second, shades towards the middle. Outfield defense about as straight up as you're going to find. Pozo takes curveball away. And 2-1. Now, that actually came up as a sweeper. Getting used to the pitches that Peralta throws, it definitely had a break to it. 2-1. And he pitches, driven out of play down the right field line and reaching out across the plate on a fastball to 94. And, well, back into the stands. 2-2 to Joel Pozo. At the top of the order, Holiday next. Freddie, third base side of the rubber. Now comes a little hesitation move, and he pitches line into left field. It's a base hit. Pozo hits one over. Taylor walls it short, and that's the first hit of the game for the Orioles.
1: Pretty good job of bad ball hitting. This pitch is down and in, way off the plate. I don't know how Pozo actually is able to get to us. It was about thigh high, but, I mean, that almost was at the chalk.
0: Sure was. And really didn't even get the good part of the bat on it, but credit to Pozo, strong enough to get it over the infield. And man at first, two out for Jackson Holiday. Fly to left to begin the game. And first pitch, low and outside to the left-handed batting Orioles second baseman. 1-0. Pozo short lead at first, and the pitch outside again, 2-0. Jackson Holiday, who is 22 years of age, won't be 23 until December. Still learning the big leagues. The 2-0 pitch. Swinging a drive lifted towards left. Simpson went back and now just stands and waits under it. Short of the track, makes the catch to retire. the Orioles. One hit, one left through two and a half. It's the Orioles nothing and the Rays nothing. And trivia time now. Here's our man, Chris Adams-Wall.
8: All right. Thanks very much, guys. Well, we know that we're getting closer and closer to Major League Baseball's postseason, which will begin, I believe, late September. It's not quite October, but basically October. September 29th, I believe, is the first game of the Wild Card Series. So that, of course, means that football is back in the swing of things. We had some preseason games last night and have had some for a couple of days now. But did you know that Baltimore is one of the three U.S. cities that has only an MLB team and an NFL team? No NBA, no NHL team. So what are those three cities? And then I want you to put them in order from the most populous to the least populous. So again, Baltimore is one of three U.S. cities that has only a Major League Baseball team and an NFL team. Put those three cities in order after you figure them out from most populous to least populous, and it just counts the city, not the metropolitan area. As always, best of luck to both of you.
1: All right, I think we can do that. I think that's doable. Want to remind you that Culver's is bringing curds in the third to Tropicana Field. Here's the deal, Rays fans. The Rays score in the third. You score free Wisconsin cheese curds from Culver's. So Rays up. Again, the trivia question is, Baltimore is one of three teams that has just an NFL and a Major League Baseball team in it. No NBA, no NHL. So can you name the other two and then put the three cities in order from least to most populated or most to least? Either way, we'll do our best. And if you think you know the answer, you can tweet at or message us on X, at Rays Radio, at Andy B. Freed, or at Neil Solons. Again, if you think you know the answer.
0: All right. We can mull this over. Neil feels pretty confident about it. I think I have one of the two. And we hope you can help us. Here's Yandy Diaz and then Jonathan Aranda, Jr. Caminero in the home third inning against Trevor Rogers. And Yandy takes knee-high for a strike over the inside, 0-1. Diaz with a sharp single to right to open the game. Got as far as third base, but never came home. Here he swings and lines one. Played back on and scooped nicely by Encarnacion and Strand, who steps back and throws across the diamond. Romeo tags out Diaz. Not sure you'd draw it up that way. It's like he was moving away from the baseball, but then reaching for it with his glove, and it's stuck in the mitt. When it doesn't work, they often say, ole. Like he's lifting the cape to let the ball go by, but it was cleanly done by Encarnacion Strand, and there's the first out of the inning. And Aranda lifts one down the left field line, and that'll fade out of play. And on 1-0, you're a general sports fan. You pretty much follow all these things. Can I throw in one city that comes to mind? Because I don't think I'll be as good at this.
1: Sure.
0: I'm going to guess Cincinnati.
1: That was one that came to my mind, too, because I figured the Bengals and the Reds would be two, and they don't have an NBA and don't have an NHL.
0: All right, here's Aranda taking a strike over the inside, and it's quickly 0-2. He's seen five pitches from Rogers, all for strikes. But I couldn't tell you what the other one is unless, you know what, I think it just came to mind. But then we'd still have to list them. Because Aranda taking the low one outside. This other team, they used to have a football team, right? And they, oh, no, wait, this can't be, because this other city, I'm thinking of, only has baseball team.
1: Yeah, they got to have both.
0: I was thinking San Diego. The pitch has popped high in the air. They don't still have the Chargers, do they? And it's lifted to center where it is caught by Kowser, two men down. What happened to the Chargers?
1: Well, they have the San Diego Chargers, and now they're in L.A., right?
0: Oh, but in terms of San Diego, they're just solely baseball.
1: Yeah, they're baseball. They're just a baseball town. Not a general town. A two-team town. They're a one-team town right now.
0: All right, what about? Oh, now I think I might have another one. And here's Junior Caminero with two out, nobody on, 0-1. But I'm not trying to leave you out. But I'm assuming you're going to know this.
1: Well, I think their facilities are right next to each other.
0: That's it. That's the other one I'm thinking of. Caminero takes too low. One ball, one strike. Again, if you want to help us with this, at Rays Radio, at Neil Solons, or at Andy B. Freed. Where we might need help is listing the cities by population.
1: That's going to be more difficult.
0: 1-1. Rogers now home. Caminero swings and misses, and there goes the bat. Helicoptering down the left field line and up against the Oriole dugout. It's 1-2 to Caminero.
1: And he wants him, he said, just by city, not metropolitan area. Okay. Like, for instance, if Baltimore, it's just the city of Baltimore, not Baltimore County, not the Baltimore region.
12: It's just the city.
0: Not even Ellicott City?
1: I don't think that gets counted. Sorry.
0: Howard County?
1: No.
0: No.
1: Just Baltimore.
0: Harford, the Hereford District. One, all of those don't even count. Not even Cockeysville. One ball and two strikes to Caminero. Fly to left. Just missed it his first time. Rogers ready and pitches. Swing and a miss. He struck him out. A foul tip held on to by Pozo to retire the Rays. So shaping up maybe for a pitcher's duel. We're done with three. And the Rays and the Orioles are scoreless on the Rays Radio Network.
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0: 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Here's Neil with a fourth. We'll wrap up our trivia question, too.
1: All right. Pete Alonso just swung through a fastball from Freddy Peralta in the scoreless game. And now the slugging right-hand batter waiting on Peralta, who deals. That's high for a ball, 1-1. The trivia question is as follows. In addition to Baltimore, there are two other cities that have just Major League Baseball and the NBA among the four major sports. Name them and then put them in population order. As a slider outside for a ball, and it's 2-1 on the right-hand batter, Alonso. So, before the break, we named Cincinnati, and we hinted at the other one, which would be the Kansas City Chiefs, because they have their baseball and football stadium alongside one another. 2-1. Outside of ball, 3-1. Now, that may not be the case for much longer, but may no longer be considered Kansas City, both of them. But for right now, those are the three cities, Baltimore, Cincinnati, and Kansas City. Now we have the hard part, putting them in population order. 3-1. Up and in, ball four, and Alonso hit by a pitch his first time, walks his second, and he's a leadoff base runner here in the fourth in a scoreless game. And remember, the Orioles have scored first in every game in this series.
0: We got lots of reaction, Neil, on Twitter and social. Racket got it right. Professor Twain, Hit Show Sean, SM17, small 117 is what he's actually known as. We got a lot of people that got the cities, but no one has actually put in for the order in terms of population.
1: As Gunnar Henderson takes eye for ball 1-0, so we'll go from least to most populous. Cincinnati, Baltimore, Kansas City. What order do we go in as a 1-0? Check swing. It's in there, a strike, 1-1. I know Baltimore has a populated region, but just Baltimore, the city, I'm not sure. They might be one of the smaller ones of the three. Peralta 1-1. high for a ball 2-1.
0: I'm going to say that they're the largest of those three. I'm going to say smallest would be Cincinnati, Kansas City in the middle, Baltimore first. Although Baltimore, Kansas City could flip. But I'm officially going to stamp it from this side of the booth. Cincinnati smallest, KC middle, Baltimore top.
1: 2-1 is swung and missed. Good fastball, and it's 2-2. So, all right. I'll just flip the order of Baltimore and Kansas City and say Cincinnati is smallest. The hard part is knowing the region versus the city, because I think of Cincinnati and I think, well, they have a lot of colleges there. They've got Xavier University and University of Cincinnati. Maybe that helps their city population. 2-2 is high, and it's 3-2. And then Baltimore, what is it, just UMBC? Is Johns Hopkins considered within the city of Baltimore, or are they outside the city limits?
0: No, they're in the city, okay. But like Towson is up in more of the county area.
1: 3-2 with a man on here in the fourth. Tough spot for Peralta, first jam of the day. And he delivers. And a swing and a broken bat looper into right center. Over on the run is DeLuca pulling up. He makes the catch in the alley. And back to first, Alonso. Nice running play by Johnny to his left. And that is the first out in the fourth inning. So Henderson, who was robbed of a hit his first time on Ryan Vallade's play in the right field corner, this time didn't get as much good wood on it. You can hear the crack of the bat as it got him right on the hands. Unfortunately, it went into Johnny's mitt. And now Christian Encarnacion Strand, who fanned his first time, would have just a couple of Ks for Peralta, steps in. Swings and misses at a high heater, nothing and one. I will let you know once the inning concludes what the final verdict is. But it's not an easy one because none of them are really large cities. They're kind of in that medium to larger market. It's the pitch up and in. Fastball, and it's 1-1.
0: I think Baltimore might be bigger than you think. It tends to be thought of as smaller because it's near D.C. and Philly and New York and all up and around the Mid-Atlantic states.
1: 1-1. High and tight for a ball, too. And I just always get confused between the city proper and then the region.
0: Well, I'm from there, and I get confused, too. So,
1: because sometimes, like, for instance, Raleigh-Durham. Raleigh might be a smaller city. Durham might be a smaller city, but the whole area has got a lot of people in it. 2-1. Swing and a miss. High fastball, 2-2. Freddy Peralta has not thrown pitches at a very high strike rate. In fact, he's almost even balls to strikes. Yet he's only allowed one hit, one walk, and one hit batter so far. Rays are looking for two. They're cheating to pull against the right-hand batter. And a swing and a ground ball to third. Diving stop by Caminero. Pops up to second. One relay by Mateo. Not in time. Well done, though, by Caminero. A long way to his left to make a sliding play and one knee. And the play goes 5-4, and that is the second out here in the fourth inning.
0: Ray's showing some very good defense today. The Vallade play in the first. Might have even taken a run off the board. This one saves certainly a first and second and maybe a first and third situation. Now two outs.
1: And now Dylan Beaver's turn. The left fielder had the big pivotal hit in game one. Again, a couple of one-run wins for the O's. The pitch. Swing and a foul to the left, out of play, nothing and one. Kind of feel it's imperative for Peralta to keep putting up the zeros until the Rays can get that first run across. Just the way that this series has gone so far, the O's continue to land the first punch, and they need it. They're in the thick of a wild, and I mean wild, wild card race. 0-1 coming. High for a ball, 1-1. There are six teams separated by a single game for the last playoff spot. Hard to fathom teams being that close in the standings, but they were. Texas holding that spot as of now. 1-1. Low for a ball and a change, 2-1. It's probably going to flip daily for the next, I don't know, couple of weeks until someone decides, okay, time to go on a run and take hold of this thing. Alonso again bothered by cramp yesterday in his calf, held at first a very short lead, a 2-1. Swing at a high, towering fly ball to right, struck well, but not that well. Vallade at the front of the track underneath it, makes the catch, and that's that. Peralta allows just a leadoff walk here in the fourth inning. So with some good defense, we've still got a scoreless game, Rays and Orioles, midway through four on the Rays Baseball Network.
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0: 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And we have the answer to our trivia question. We'll get to it here in just a sec.
1: First, Ryan Vallade steps in and swings and fouls it straight back. And the count, nothing and one. The question was, Baltimore is one of three cities with NFL and Major League teams only. Can you name the other two? We did that. That was the easy part. Cincinnati and Kansas City. Then we have the hard part. It's the pitch. Swing and a miss. And it's nothing and two. Fastball underneath the hands of Vallade. Chris wanted us to rank them in terms of population from smallest to largest. And Andy nailed it. Two strikes the count on the right fielder Vallade. Here comes Rogers. Swing at a ball, pop foul to the right out of play. It's still 0-2. The least populated was Cincinnati. And then the second most populated was Kansas City. And Andy knows his hometown area from way back. That would be Baltimore. They were the most populated of the three. So congrats to all who helped out, as well as a pitch upstairs for a ball. And it's 1-2.
0: Orioles had such a larger fan base before the Nationals came back. They got a lot from D.C. area. And then when the Nationals came, it did siphon some of that off. But Baltimore, in and of itself, good-sized town.
1: 1-2 is a check swing. No swing, says Felix Neon down at first base, and it's 2-2 on Vallade. 9 homers on the year. And the Rays have used him pretty much against left-handed pitching like Rogers. He's the only lefty starter in the rotation. 2-2. Swing and a ball drilled deep in the air to left center field. Headed way back and torn the wall and gone. Ryan Vallade with his 10th homer of the year, and it gives the Rays their first lead of the series. They're up 1-0 in the fourth, and a ball drilled just to the left of the batter's eye. That is big boy country. When you hit it well beyond the wall to the left of the 404 sign, boy, that is a day and a half ride as Chandler Simpson takes low for a ball. And that is the first run of the day. And with that, Mosaic donates $500 to Fighting Hunger in Tampa Bay. It's also a homer. We'll tell you what that means, too. 1-0. Chandler takes inside. It's 2-0. Nice to see the Rays hit their first homer of the series, too.
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1: Chandler Simpson takes a strike, and it's 2-1. So that's the jolt hopefully the Rays needed. Their third hit, they're up 1-0. Now a 2-1 to Simpson. Fastball in there, a called strike. It's gone from 2-0 to even on Chandler, who's had a big series so far with a couple more hits yesterday. He's been red hot for the Rays and their hottest hitter since the All-Star break. Be nice to put up a crooked number. Get some separation. 2-2. Check swing. It's outside, and it's full on Chandler Simpson. Well, it's a Sunday. It's a Sunday fun day at the ballpark. We got off to an early start, and the kids always get to run the bases after Sunday games. 3-2. Swing at a ground ball. Weakley hit towards short. Charging and fielding Henderson on the run. Guns it to first. And in time to get the speedy Simpson by a step. One gone in the fourth.
0: Neil, a note on Valade against Rodgers. Now his last three plate appearances against him have been a triple, a double, and a homer. He also has walked against him and had a sac fly RBI going back to the games May 18th. So he's had five productive at-bats consecutively against Rodgers.
1: Here's Johnny DeLuca. Swings and misses at a change, nothing in one. So he's closing in on the cycle against one pitcher.
0: He's done everything, a walk, a sac fly, everything.
1: One strike, the count on DeLuca. Line to right his first earned. And he cues it off the end of the bat, foul toward first. It's nothing. It's, I mentioned kids run the bases here on Sunday. It's always a great day. And I start to think, because this is right before the Little League World Series starts, you start to think about the kids playing baseball this time of year. In fact, Mark Topkin of the Times had a really cool note about a Rays connection to the Little League World Series coming up. 0-2. Swing and a miss. Fastball in the hands and down on strikes to Luca. With the second out in the fourth, again up 1-0 on the leadoff homer this inning by Valade.
0: Well, just like the Rays, VMS Cat shows up ready to play day or night. When storms or fire damage threatens your business, call the restoration team that never misses a game. So it's VMSCAT.com.
1: Here's Jorge Mateo. Takes outside for a ball, 1-0. Phoenix City, Alabama just qualified for the Little League World Series. And you're like, what does that have to do with the Rays? Well, you might remember a former Ray and Oriole, Colby Rasmus, as a swing and a drive deep down the left field line, but fading foul. Ooh, that landed in the upper deck or the back of the lower level for Mateo, and it's one ball, one strike. Kinley Rasmus is Colby's niece and the child of Corey, who also is in the big leagues, and Kinley's in the Little League World Series on that team. As the ball hit off the end to shallow center. Easy play for Kowser drifting in, making the call and grabbing the ball. And the Rays are down in the fourth. But the leadoff homer to the deepest part of the yard for Ryan Valade gives the Rays a 1-0 lead after four. As we go to the fifth after this on the Rays Baseball Network.
20: The tropics are getting active. And in Southwest Florida, that matters. A system in the Gulf, a wave in the Atlantic, a storm worth watching. Wink meteorologists are already tracking what could happen next. With Wink Doppler 3X, neighborhood alerts, and forecasts closer to home, Wink helps you know before it reaches your street. When the tropics turn, turn to Wink, the weather authority.
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1: First pitch from Freddy Peralta drops in for a called strike to Leody Taveras. Nothing in one. As we start the fifth, we'll see if Freddy can get a shutdown inning. He pitches with a lead for the first time today. 0-1. Swing at a chopper foul off the plate. Nothing at two. And now Caminero, who is in at third, can back up with the count two strikes on the switch hitter. Batting left-handed, right fielder Leody Taveras. Rays up 1-0 thanks to the longest homer of Ryan Vallade's young career, Austin Platt tells us. Just over 440 feet. Here's an 0-2 from Peralta. Swing at a ball looped down the left field side. This will fade out of play. Over the bullpen of the Orioles, and the count still nothing and two. Rays trying to answer. The two Oriole one-run wins and have a chance to split the four-game set, an odd wraparound series tomorrow. We haven't had one all year until now. 0-2. Bounced in, and it's 1-2. What is a wraparound series, you might ask? Well, it's one that wraps around an entire weekend. It started on a Friday and will conclude on a Monday, rather than your typical Friday, Saturday, Sunday, or Thursday through Sunday, longer four-game set. 1-2 coming from Freddy Peralta. Breaking ball, pulled foul down the right field side. Taveras way out in front. It's still 1-2. Normally, when you have a wraparound series, it's usually like a holiday weekend, like Memorial Day or Labor Day, because teams are usually playing on those holidays. But for whatever reason, this is the way the schedule is kind of played out. 1-2 again. Up and in. Didn't chase, and it's 2 balls, 2 strikes. Fastball still a firm 93 from Peralta, who's making his first start here as a Ray and third overall after coming from the Mets at the deadline. 2-2. Check swing. Did he foul tip it? No, they say no, and no swing on appeal, says the third base umpire, Stu Shorewater. I wasn't quite sure that that didn't get a little piece of the bat, and I guess it just missed it, and now it's full, and Taveras uses his timeout. You walked the leadoff batter last inning and got away with it. That is hard to do now that you're in a one-run game. You want to make sure to have Taveras earn his way aboard. Payoff. Outside and low, change up, and there's the third free pass allowed by Freddy Peralta. And you got a speedy guy on base as well as Taveras. This is very different from last inning when you had Alonso bothered by a bad wheel. And now you got a Ray killer coming up in Colton Cowser. He struck out his first time up. Cowser with 10 homers, a couple of them against the Rays. The pitch taken outside part, called strike, nothing and one. Well, how quickly can you get back in the zone, and how well can you keep the Orioles from taking the extra 90 feet? That's the key for Peralta here. Aranda holding Taveras aboard. 0-1. Check swing and a fastball upstairs on appeal. No swing, says Stu Shorewater, and it's 1-1. And this is not an Oriole team that walks a ton, but they've been fairly disciplined in this set. They've had a good game plan. Of course, they're managed by Craig Albernaz, who was a longtime member of this organization, as a throw to first, not in time. And then you got Brady North on their hitting staff, and he was the assistant hitting coach to Chad Mottola as recently as last year. So some familiarity. A lot of former Rays Orioles on both sides. Here's a 1-1. Check swing. It's a called strike. It's 1-2. That's a slider, one of the few that Peralta has thrown today to the outside part of the plate. It just kissed the outside edge. And Cowser clearing his head, calling time. 1 ball, 2 strikes. Infield to pull, outfield the same. Caminero almost playing a straightaway shortstop, the Rays' third baseman. 1-2. Poked to the left out of play, and it's still 1-2 on Cowser. And this becomes a lengthy start to the inning for Peralta. Again, Taveras at first. Most steals on the team, 10. That gives you an idea that Baltimore does not run a lot, even in a day and age where you can only make 2 throws to first. Adds a half step to his lead. Peralta deals. Swung on and lifted in the air to left. Should be playable for Simpson on the front of the warning track now under it. makes the catch, and tagging is Tavares. Here comes the relay throw, and it is not in time. Walls did everything he could, and Simpson set up properly in the corner. Good job by Tavares on the other end, realizing Chandler does not have a strong throwing arm, and he tagged immediately and took the 90 feet. And Mateo, even if he caught that ball cleanly, and he didn't, it still would not have been an out at second.
0: Check out the Dex Home Play Club, where you can sit just steps behind the action. 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
1: So heads-up play by Tavares, and he's the first man in scoring position for the Orioles today. And Kobe Mayo at the plate, he had a long fly out to center his last time, and he takes just a little bit low, a slider, and it's 1-0. Starting to see Peralta mix in that slider more against the righties in this game than the lefties. And Mayo, a guy with a lot of pop. 15 homers on the year. 1-0. Down and in with a change, and it's 2-0. And you're getting to this bottom part of the order where you want to bury them because Pete Alonso is looming not that far away. Start to see some stirring in the Rays' pen. Again, Peralta nursing a 1-0 lead in the fifth. 2-0. Taken down and in with a change. It's 3-0. Joel Pozo waits in the on-deck circle. And it looks like Garrett Clevenger is going to pick up a baseball. 3-0. Inside, and that's a four-pitch walk. And that's two out of three batters walked this inning. And three this time through the order. And now we'll see Nick Fortes head out to the mound, and he'll probably be joined by Rays pitching coach Kyle Snyder. Yep, here he comes.
0: Gives us a chance to get you a look at the Visit Tampa Bay out-of-town scoreboard, the teams within the division that we pay extra close attention to. The red-hot Blue Jays looking to take them all this weekend against the Yanks. They're getting going in the top of the first inning up in Canada. They will be, so no score there yet. Boston at Pittsburgh. Those two teams have split the first two games. Pirates winning Friday. The Red Sox coming back yesterday, but we know the Red Sox have come back to earth, so that game will be going very soon. The AL East, with the Rays having a 6.5 game lead over the Yankees with 40 to go, and that lead, which is just looking around baseball, about the third largest lead of any of the first place teams in the six divisions ahead of the second place team. Yankees 6.5, Red Sox 8.5. And then Baltimore, Toronto, who have been perfect this weekend, 14.5.
1: Joel Pozo, the batter, the former Cardinal, has the only hit for the Orioles so far. 1-0 Rays in the fifth, 2 on walks, the pitch. Swing and a liner toward short, it's caught by Wells, flipped to second, in time, double off Tavares. Mateo got there ahead of him, and it's a 6-4 double play. And Kyle Snyder, as usual, says the right thing, and one pitch later, Freddie Peralta is out of the jam, and the Orioles, will they review here?
2: Baltimore challenging the out call at second base.
1: And we might not be out of this inning as we have an instant replay from Spectrum built for big moments here for Tampa Bay. For the time being, it goes 6-4, but I think Tavares might have got that glove in, and it's a black glove with a white base, so it's a lot easier, I think, to pick up if it were white on white. Yeah, he's in. This is going to get overturned. So it'll go as a lineout that goes to the shortstop, and it should be two on and two out here with a 1-0 game raised in front of the fifth. And Holiday up, and then the question is, okay, if this gets overturned, is
2: after review, the call on the field is overturned. The runner is safe. Baltimore retains the challenge.
1: Is it going to be Garrett Clevenger against Holiday here? Kevin Cash just looked to the bullpen, and Jorge Moncada said he's ready. So we might have what we will call to the pen here. Kevin Cash did look down there. Does he go with Peralta or not? It's going to be Clevenger. Here comes Kevin Cash. So we have a Weeble call to the pen from Weeble, the official online brokerage of the Rays. 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Two on, two out, tilting point in the fifth. 1-0 Rays in front of the Orioles. We'll come back with that matchup after this on the Rays Baseball Network.
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0: I would have to think it's a difficult decision for Kevin Cash to make the move here. Freddie Peralta, 4 2/3, one hit, no runs, but he has walked three, and they've all come within about the last 7 or 8 hitters. And third time through the lineup, with a left-hand batter coming up, they're going to go to Gary Clevinger. And Jackson Holliday, the batter. It is only 1-0 Rays, 2 out, top of the 5th inning, and Tavares at second, Mayo the go-ahead run at first.
1: I think the other piece of this is Freddie had only thrown 40 of 76 pitches for strikes. And the swing and miss had gone away. Had a couple of strikeouts first time through, none thereafter. Now you got Clevinger on Holliday. Can he get him and finish the inning? First one. Swung on and grounded weakly toward first to Jason Bourgeois down the coaching lines. It's nothing and one. Well, if you were to look at this just straight on, this would be a favorable matchup for the Rays, but it's just a 1-0 lead on the fifth. Clevinger deals to Holliday, 2 flyouts to left against Peralta. 0-1. Swing and a miss. He blew it by him with a heater at 95. It's nothing and two. Tavares, who walked at second, and Mayo, who walked at first. Rays up 1-0 on the Valade home run last half inning. Can Clevinger maintain the advantage? Here's an 0-2. Slider that just missed outside. And Holliday barely held up on the swing.
0: How do you hold up on that pitch? And that was the sweeper, and it was in the zone for a long time until he had
1: it. Looked like a wiffle ball. It was a ball outside. A 1-2 after a look at second. And a swing and a line drive up the middle. It's a base hit in the center field that will tie the game. Tavares rounds third and comes home, and the strategy does not work. Jackson Holliday, lefty on lefty with the 2-strike count, gets a fastball off the plate and gets a base hit. And the Rays' lead is erased, albeit brief, and it's a 1-1 game. And here comes Kyle Snyder with Pete Alonso coming to the plate. That was not where the Rays wanted that pitch. You could see Fortes reach across the plate to try and get it. They were trying to go down and away, and while the pitch was a ball, it was down and in, which is where a lefty would want it. So Holliday gets the run batted in, just his 23rd of the season. He's been much better since the All-Star break. And he also got the break of it coming through. That run, by the way, charged to Peralta. He was also responsible for the runner at second in Kobe Mayo. And now you got to get Alonso, who's been the hottest Oriole. And this is a very favorable matchup for Baltimore, as they have led in all games. The first time today they trailed, and they got a run in the next half. First pitch. Jam shot, foul, straight back, coming toward us, and fortunately below the laptop, it's nothing and one. 0-1 on Alonso, who is 5-for-10 with a homer in the first couple days of the series. So he's been on base a ton. Tampa native, of course. 0-1. Swing and a miss, and boy, got Alonso to chase well out of the strike zone. That's the first time we've seen him really leave the zone by that big a margin. It's nothing and two. This was a sinker that just ran away from the righty's bat. All right, so another two-strike count. Can Clevinger finish? He dangles that left arm, third base edge of the rubber. Checks Mayo at second. And now comes home. Way high, same pitch, this time missed by further, and it's 1-2. Alonso leads his team in strikeouts, and with Taylor Ward now with the Mariners, leads his team in walks draw, tops and homers and ribbies, so he's dangerous, but will swing and miss. 1-2. Swing and a line drive over third, it's a base hit to the left field corner, and the Orioles will move in front. Mayo scores. Here comes Holiday behind him. He will score as well. Two-run double, Alonso. He continues to kill the Rays this series. They have scored 3 2-out runs and now have a 3-1 lead in the fifth. But Garrett Clevinger had 2 strikes on both hitters and then didn't get the pitch where he wanted to. So Alonso with the team best. 80 runs batted in now as his perfect day continues. And now this also makes it a little more challenging on the rest of the bullpen because you're trailing. Those runs are charged to Peralta. So to add insult to injury, he's now on the hook in this game as Gunnar Henderson drives one toward right center. Over is DeLuca, dives and makes the catch. And a run-saving play at that. That was surely going to be 2 bases, if not 3, if DeLuca did not make an outstanding grab. But the Orioles take the lead with 3 2-out runs in the fifth, and now they're up 3-1 midway through this game. You're listening to the Rays Baseball Network.
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1: First pitch, a strike to Nick Fortes to begin the home fifth. Rays looking for an answer. As the next pitch outside, a ball, and it's 1-1. You know, when you go through great stretches and the Rays won 9 games in a row for the second time this year, you feel like you're never going to lose a game. And then you lose a couple and you're like, hey, where'd that feeling go as a 1-1? Line drive looped into left. Coming on and making the catch is Dylan Beavers, and there's one out. And sometimes that's just the way it goes as Taylor Wall steps in. And who knows the reason why? It could be Baltimore is just playing that well right now. The Rays have caught them at a difficult time. By this time next week, when the Rays are in Baltimore, the Rays could return the favor. But right now, the Orioles have it going.

0: times as a fan and certainly for players, but I certainly feel there's a very even-keeled approach on that first base side. Starting at the top is the pitch. Swinging a ground ball, chopped toward the hole. It's short. Henderson has it to second one. Holiday's relay way off the bag and late. And safe at first is Yandy Diaz. Taylor Walls made that difficult by hustling down the line. And the same for Yandy. And now the runner at first, two out for Jonathan Aranda. You can't tell walking into that clubhouse whether the Rays have won 9 in a row or lost a couple in a row. Now the Rays hope that they can capture the two-out magic that the Orioles just had. Baltimore just scored 3 two-out runs. It seems they're getting a lot of hits in this series with either two out or with two strikes. And sometimes a combination of the two. Here's the pitch. Swing and a foul straight back. And it's nothing and one against Rogers by Aranda, who's 0 for 2 today. The Rays have not put many lefties in the lineup, and for good reason. Because Rogers is much better against the lefties. And the lefties for the Rays have been quiet. Both Simpson and Aranda, the two lefties in there. 0-1. Outside and low, 1-1. If they can get this lefty on base, they get Junior Caminero coming to the plate as the go-ahead run. Rays have out-hit the Orioles 4-3, but Baltimore getting a big two-run extra base hit from Alonso for the lead in a three-run rally. Throw to first, not in time, and Yandy's not going anywhere. He's back in standing. Aranda's been maybe the Rays' best hitter against the Orioles this year as he taps that bat on the home plate area. And the first baseman waiting on a 1-1 from Rogers. Swinging a ball, hit foul to the left out of play, 1-2. One thing missing from Jonathan's game lately, it doesn't seem he's hitting a lot with authority to the pull side. It seems he's getting, when he gets hits to the pull side, they're singles, not balls driven to the gap or the alley or toward the line. Much more to the opposite field. Here just trying to stay alive at 1-2. Rogers is 70th pitch of the day. Taken outside. Aranda holds up. It's 2-2. Final game of this series tomorrow. We think Shane McClanahan could come off the injured list. Opposite Brandon Young, who's been very good for Baltimore in terms of limiting scoring. 2-2. Swing and a foul tip, not held onto by Pozo. And it's still 2 balls, 2 strikes. Well, it looked like the Rays were this close to getting out of that inning with a 1-0 lead. The line drive that originally was ruled a double play and then overturned. And boy, you got to give Baltimore credit. They had 2 batters down to 2 strikes. And both times they came up with run-scoring hits, taking advantage of their second life. 2-2 again. Swing and a ball driven foul to the left, and it's still 2-2. And right now it's Peralta on the hook, although Garrett Clevenger would probably be the first to say he's got to pick up his starter there and finish that inning. 2 balls, 2 strikes, 2 out, 1 on in Yandy Diaz. A board on a fielder's choice after the wall single. And now Jonathan Aranda uses his timeout. Baltimore has had the Rays' number after the Rays won their first 3 meetings. They've taken the last 5. And again, they haven't trailed at the end of any full inning in the set. There's a check swing, and on appeal, ball 3 upheld down at third by Stu Sherwater. And now it's full, so Yandy will get a head start. And you're 1 pitch away from getting Junior Caminero to the plate. And he just missed a home run his first time up. Rays could use a jolt in a moment, the payoff. Swing and a foul tip, and was it held or not? Yes, it was. Pozo didn't do it cleanly, but he made the play, and that's kind of win Baltimore's way in this series. So the Rays get a hit, that's it, and we're through 5. It's a 3-1 lead for the Orioles on the Rays Baseball Network.
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0: getting active. And in Southwest Florida, that matters. A system in the Gulf, a wave in the Atlantic, a storm worth watching. Wink meteorologists are already tracking what could happen next. With Wink Doppler 3X, neighborhood alerts, and forecasts closer to home, Wink helps you know before it reaches your street. When the tropics turn, turn to Wink. The Weather Authority.
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4: If you're craving the best pizza in Tampa Bay, Colony Grill, the official pizza of the Rays, has been serving its famous thin crust pizza since 1935. So whether you're celebrating victory, we're just enjoying a meal with family and friends, Colony Grill's famous thin crust pizza knocks it out of the park.
5: Third pitcher of the day in the Weeble call to the bullpen is Steven Matz for the Rays after Garrett Clevenger gave up a run on two hits and one very hard hit out of the fifth. Here's Matz, razor down, a bloop and a blast. And the first pitch is a little high to Christian Encarnacion Strand, 1-0. Razor down, just a 3-1 score, and now we got a something loose, I think a baseball that fell out in the left center field alley on the warning track where somebody dropped something. Johnny DeLuca, man on the spot, delivers and flips it up into the stands, making a fan. Well, Austin Platt made sure to give me the best note of the day so far. As a 1-0 coming from Matz out of the wine. That's taken a little high, and it's 2-0. He said it's National Tell-A-Joke Day. So, why not? Light the mood a little bit. A 2-0 is taken for a called strike, and it's 2-1. All right, let's start here. How do you stop a bull from charging? 2-1. Fouled off, and it's 2-2. Got a good piece of Fortes and maybe the home plate umpire, Eric Backes. How do you stop a bull from charging?
4: Take away his credit card. Dun-dun-dun-dun-dun-dun.
5: Yes, you're right. Cancel its credit card. You're one for one, Andy. I got more. Here's a 2-2. Out of the windup, here comes Matz. Swung on and lined to third and caught by Junior Caminero. Hard hit out, but it is the first one of the sixth as Encarnacion Strand retired. Why can't a leopard hide, Andy?
4: What is this?
5: Why can't a leopard hide?
4: Or can a leopard hide?
5: Mm-hmm.
4: Because he can't change his spots.
5: Because it's always spotted. You're right. As a pitch grounded over the mound is short. Low hop for Walls, but he handles and throws out Dylan Beavers. And two quick outs here in the sixth.
4: Visit Tampa Bay. Find your perfect baseball getaway at visittampabay.com. Go and you'll know.
5: One last one for fun here. You're two for two, Andy. Let's go for the trifecta. What do you call a pencil with two erasers? I figured we're just finished the first week of school for most in the Tampa Bay area. As the pitch is in there for a strike to Leody Taveras, and it's nothing at one. Again, 3-1 Rays trail in the sixth inning. 0-1. Line drive the other way. It's a base hit in a right center field. Valade tracking it down in the alley. Wide turn for Taveras. Nice job by Ryan. He holds Taveras to a two-out single here in the sixth.
4: One that got the let up.
5: It's close. What do you call a pencil with two erasers? Pointless.
4: Ah,
5: and hopefully
4: nice.
5: Our National Tell-A-Joke Day was hardly pointless and you had a little bit of fun. It's important when you go through a tough weekend to kind of find a way to smile in the moment. As a pitch taken for a called strike by Colton Cowser, and it's nothing and one. Still a lot of game left in this one. The Rays have been the best American League comeback team this year, and they're only down a pair if Steven Matz can keep this where it is. Pitch to Cowser, lefty on lefty, a Rays killer. inside, and it's 1-1. Steven has been very good since moving to the bullpen and coming off the injured list a second time. Is pitching for the second time in 3 days. Deals 1-1. Swing and a foul tipped and held 1-2. One of the keys has been his velocity is up, back to 95 as we saw there. Another, and he started doing this when he was rehabbing in Durham. Occasionally, he drops down from the side, especially lefty on lefty. Let's see if he does it here with a 1-2 count and two out. Here's the pitch. And it's a slider, foul tipped off the plate, and somehow Couser stayed alive. He did drop down a little bit there, maybe not full sidearm, but he did give it a different look to Couser. And I asked him, why did you decide to do that? He said, hey, I'm 35. I got to keep finding ways to get this done. So you appreciate you can never be too old not to learn new tricks is the pitch. Swung on and hit high in the air and fairly deep to right. Valade back onto the track looking up, and this ball is four rows back. He came so close to striking out to Couser, and he strikes again against the Rays. And man, they are hitting home runs and getting extra base hits aplenty in this series. It's now a four-run game. It's 5-1 Orioles in the sixth. And all of their damage in two-out, two-strike situations. And that'll bring up Kobe Mayo, and he walked last inning to set up the runs. Here's the pitch. Fastball strike, nothing and one. Now, you give the Orioles credit. They have now hit home runs five times in the three games in this set against a team that was pitching well. Swing a grounder foul toward third. It's 0-2, and I think it's like every game but one this week, they've scored at least five runs. So they're scoring runs. They're pitching well. It's a combination that right now is tough to beat, and they're beating the Rays. 0-2. Bounced in, it's 1-2. One ball, two strikes, two out, two home for the Orioles, who erased a 1-0 deficit with five unanswered. 1-2. Up high, 2-2. This is why the game is so hard to explain and so hard to predict. 2-2. Taken inside, it's full. Getting that last out, that last strike, has proven very difficult. Holiday had a run-scoring hit and a 1-2 count. Alonso a two-run hit with a 1-2 count. As the ball looped towards center, falling quickly, it drops base hit for Mayo, and he reaches in a two-strike count after Couser hit the home run. Well, Rays have not been able to finish the Orioles, and now you get Joe Boyle up in the bullpen. And at this point, down by four, the Rays may have to just cover some of these innings here rather than use some of their A guys, unless they can find a way to keep it here and then immediately rally. Joel Pozo takes a called strike, nothing in one, and Pozo challenges.
6: Called strike, batter's challenging.
5: Pozo, of course, behind the plate, and he's right next to it.
6: Ball.
5: And that was missed by a very wide margin. In fact, that's the first time I've seen they didn't even put up the amount that it missed by as a pitch outside a ball, and it's 2-0. Usually they give you inches or parts of an inch. 2-0 with a runner at first and the pitch inside, and it's 3-0. Three balls, no strikes on Pozo. Rays are down 5-1. They've allowed only six hits, but all of them have mattered. 3-0. Taken all the way. It's a strike, and it's 3-1. Matz offers, and a swing and a foul to the right, 3-2. Remember, in game one of this series, the Rays found themselves down by this same margin. It's 6-2, and they got it to 6-5 in the ninth inning. The problem is they just have not been able to score runs early in games and take control, and you give Baltimore credit. They are playing one of their best series of the season so far after the Rays swept through the West Coast. swinging a foul back, and it's still 3-2. And we'll do it at least once more. So I think Nats had played, what, 7 games in a row or 8 games in a row without allowing a run. Then, unfortunately, the home run ball bit him with 2 out and 2 strikes. Payoff again. Swinging a ball, fouled off to the left, and Pozo stays alive. Sometimes you have to tip your cap on the other side. Speaking of which, we hope to tip our cap to the Pittsburgh Pirates today. They've got 2 in the first against the Boston Red Sox, trying to win that series 2 out of 3. Yankees are scoreless at Toronto after dropping the first 2 there. Payoff. Outside and high, ball 4, and there's a 2-out walk. So it was 2-out, nobody on base. And then it's gone single homer, single walk.
4: Taking a page out of the Rays playbook. The Rays have had a lot of rallies lately where there's 2-out, nobody on, and then suddenly they won't give in and get that 3rd out. And as you've been pointing out, 2 outs and 2 strikes have been the situation where normally the pitcher has the advantage, but not in the last 2 innings.
5: Jackson Holliday, who started this, saw fouls it back. Nothing in one. Remember, Garrett Clevenger came in a 1-0 ball game last inning. 2 on, 2 out. Holliday barely held up on a breaking ball on 0-2, the pitch. Swung on, chopped foul, first baseline. It's nothing and two. And then he got a sinker down and in off the plate that missed its mark, and he turned it into a run-scoring hit. And then Pete Alonso followed with a 2-run double in a 1-2 count. And 1-0 Rays went to 3-1 Orioles, and now they're up 5-1 and looking to blow it open. Taken up high and outside. It's 1-2. They have taken advantage of the chances they've been given. They haven't been many. First inning, they got a man to scoring position as the ball driven to the gap in right center. This struck well, way toward the alley, and off the wall for extra bases. This will score a couple. Into second goes Holliday. As the throw home is not in time, Pozo got the hand in ahead of the Fortes tag. We'll see if the Rays want a review, but for the time being, it is 7-1 Orioles and all of the damage in 2-strike and 2-out situations. And the Rays do want a review here. Hopefully that's a run that comes off the board.
6: Tampa Bay is challenging the safe call at the plate.
4: The first angle we saw didn't show us a whole lot, and I'm not so sure this second angle is going to show us much either. No, you can't see anything from the Rays dugout area. Now they're going to show us one from behind the plate. I have no way this is getting overturned. This is going to be confirmed.
5: I don't think so either. The instant replay from Spectrum, built for big moments here for Tampa Bay. So the Orioles have scored 7 runs, all with 2 out, and all hits with 2 strikes. I can't remember that happening in the Rays pitching staff in goodness knows how long. They're usually among the best in baseball at finishing on the mound. And we await word from New York as to whether there is an overturn or not. Unless they've got an angle we didn't see, I would assume this is going to be confirmed. I agree with you, Andy. Here we go. Jordan Baker will be the man making the call.
6: After review, the call on the field is confirmed. The runner is safe. Tampa Bay will lose the challenge.
5: And here comes Kevin Cash. He's going to go to the Weevil call to the pen with Joe Boyle. We'll come back with that when we return. It's all Orioles now. They lead it 7-1 on the Rays Baseball Network.
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0: You know, it's been a while since Joe Boyle has been here, and it's hard to remember. He started the second game of the year for the Rays and made a couple of appearances with mixed results. Some really good runs. Stretch where he retired 16 in a row at one point, but also some runs where he had the typical Joe Boyle issues with control and command and that sort of thing. But a flamethrower, and he's had kind of up and down year with the Durham Bulls, but he's back, and now Rays needed to eat up innings.
1: Indeed they do, and as many outs as he can get is a pitch inside to Pete Alonso, 1-0. And at least give you a chance. Remember, Andy mentioned when Trevor Rogers was on the mound, the Rays came back from 8 runs down. So they're only 6 down now, Andy. So anything's possible, but this is difficult as a pitch inside a ball, 2-0. Orioles, to their credit, separating the game with 2 out hits and Boyle coming out of the bullpen and really asked at this point to try and stop a boulder that's going downhill because the Orioles, they're swinging it. 2-0. Taken all the way. It's a strike, 2-1, and Alonso's been right at the head of the class. A perfect day today with a 2-run double, a walk, and a hit by pitch. He leads them in every major category, pretty much. Walks, doubles, homers, RBIs. The 2-1 is a strike, and it's 2-2. As that rips in at 99 from Joe, who certainly has the ability to help a major league club. I mean, the Rays counted on him very early in this season when Ryan Pepiot initially was injured. 2-2. Up and in, 3-2. Then, after being sent down, Joe ran in, or right after his third start, he ran into some tightness with his own pitching arm and was on the injured list for a while. Option to Durham, and this is, again, his first time back since. 3-2 with 2 out. And a ground ball hooked toward third and foul. It's still 3-2. And boy, getting that third strike today has been a big challenge for the Rays. There were 2 strikeouts by Freddy Peralta with 1 out in the third. There's not been another strikeout by a Rays pitcher since that point. And this is a team that's been getting some swing and miss. 3-2 again is swung on and fouled to the screen. It's still full. Remember, the Rays had, was it game one? They had 15 or 13 strikeouts. I mean, that's they were getting a lot of swing and miss against the Orioles hitters. Not today. Boyle with another payoff to Alonso. And a swing and a ground ball foul toward third. Stays alive on the slider, and this will be at least a 9-pitch battle. Again, this inning, it was a 2-run homer by Couser in a 2-strike count. And a 2-run double by Jackson Holliday in a 2-strike count. Payoff once more to Alonso. Swung on and line foul toward third. Still 3-2. Now this is in a 3-2 situation, but most of these hits have come in 1-2 or 2-2 situations where the Rays traditionally, and I would say forget traditionally, this year, even this series, have been good at burying the Baltimore hitters. Payoff again. Outside ball 4, and Alonso remains perfect today. 2 walks, a hit by pitch, and a 2-run double. We've seen him when he was with the Mets, where he went in stretches where he'd have like a 1-for-13 with 8 strikeouts, but we also saw him in stretches like this, where he comes to the plate and you're not quite sure how to get him out, and that can trickle down to an entire lineup as Gunnar Henderson steps in. 9th man to bat in the inning. He's 0 for 3, but he's been robbed of 2 extra base hits, and he takes inside for a ball. And at this point, down 6 runs, it doesn't matter what the score. I think the Rays are going to have Joe Boyle out there to try and get the remaining outs, unless it gets beyond 8 runs. Then they would use a position player as a 1-0, taken low, and it's 2-0. And it's up to Joe Boyle to find the strike zone right now. And while the last 2 games were frustrating, losing by a single run, they count all the same, whether you lose by 1 or by a lot. 2-0. Outside, and it's 3-0.
0: It's interesting, you know, the fateful decision to remove Peralta and bring in Clevinger. And when you're going well, those decisions work out. When you're not, they They can sometimes dissolve the game exponentially. That's what's happened here today.
1: No doubt is a 3-0, taking all the way a strike, 3-1. And we always say the line between success and struggle is very slim. Moments can tilt either way, like yesterday, Richie Palacios. When you're going well, his ball stays fair and you win the game. 3-1, fouled straight back, 3-2. When you don't, it just hooks foul at the last moment by a foot, foot and a half. Heck, Jackson Holliday at 0-2. He just somehow holds up in a ball that ends up a little bit off the plate, and then he gets the hit that started this merry-go-round. As Henderson calls for time.
0: It's everything turned on its ear. I mean, overwhelmingly, when the pitcher has two strikes, things tilt in the pitcher's favor, but Orioles have turned that on its ear today.
1: 3-2 again from Joe Boyle with two aboard. And a ground ball foul toward third, and it's another deep count for Boyle, just trying to get one out to finish this sixth inning. Well, Chris gave us the trivia question on cities that have football and baseball. Time of possession would certainly be in favor of the Orioles. They've been at the plate for a long, long time. Here it comes. Swing and a ground ball foul behind first, and it's still full on Gunnar Henderson. Extra base hits abound for the Orioles. Two-run double for Holliday. Two-run homer for Couser. Two-run double for Alonso. They're doing their damage in big spots. Rays with just a solo homer from Valet that gave him a very short-lived 1-0 lead after four. 3-2 again. Swung on and poked foul. This time left field side out of play. And after 10 pitches to Alonso, led to a walk, this will be the ninth offering of the turn to Gunnar Henderson. Three balls, two strikes. Boyle now offers. Swung on, fouled straight back, and double-digit at-bats for both the two- and three-hole hitters for the Orioles. Alonso and then Henderson. This is a guy who has had a very difficult year, but as Andy mentioned earlier in this series, the ability to perform at a near MVP level when he's at the top of his game. Again, a 3-2. Outside, ball four, and Fortes wants a challenge. And the Rays could really use this one. But it just missed.
2: It's a ball, Tampa's got one left.
1: So on back-to-back walks, on 10 pitch at-bats, that loads the bases. Holliday, who doubled in a couple, moves up to third. Alonso at second, Henderson at first. And out to the mound goes Kyle Snyder with Christian Encarnacion Strand coming plateward. The 10th man to bat in this inning.
0: Part of what the issue for Joe Boyle is, and it's a reminder, too, that not all 98s and 99s are the same. Very comfortable looking at-bats by the hitters against a guy that has the kind of stuff that Joe Boyle has, and this has been the issue for his time with the A's and with the Reds, and it's why he has not had a breakthrough with the Rays. And a lot of times around the league, hitters will tell you, you wait him out, and he'll eventually put you aboard. And that's what has happened these last two batters. You always wonder, could there be a moment where it clicks and he can become a more consistently good pitcher? But we just haven't seen it over the long term yet. Inning to inning, it can be.
1: It can. He talked yesterday about the key for him is throwing certain pitches with intent. And his first pitch rides way up and in to Christian Encarnacion Strand, 1-0. Some of that starts just with the confidence and the belief in your stuff. And I mean, Joe Boyle at, 6'6", 6'7", with a thunderous right arm delivers. Fastball inside corner strike, 1-1. You want him to be strutting around believing that his stuff is as good as we see it. Because if he figures it out, he's going to be a really big pitcher for the Rays. A 1-1 is a breaking ball strike, 1-2, and he had Encarnacion Strand bailing out right there. But the question is, can he finish? Fourth pitcher of the day, trying to end this lengthy Baltimore rally. They've put up four in the inning already. And they've got the bases full with two out. 1-2. swinging a ground ball toward third, hook fair down the left field line, pass Caminero, and this might clear him. Holiday comes in, behind him is Alonso, and in as well, Henderson. It's a three-run double for Christian Encarnacion Strand, and guess what? Another hit with two strikes and two out, and it's now all Orioles. They've got a 10-1 lead and 7 two-out runs here in the sixth. Talk about balls bounding the right way. You got finally got a ball in play, and it's a ground ball, and it just found the wrong spot. Here's Dylan Beavers. Swing and a miss, and it's nothing and one.
0: First five of the runs charged to Mets, and the last two now on the record of Boyle.
1: And remember, Peralta left with a 1-0 advantage in this game. 0-1 is outside and high, 1-1. So all of these runs are effectively charged to the Rays' bullpen other than the two that Peralta left on base. Those are his. He's on the hook in this game, but unfortunately, most of the damage after his departure. 1-1 to Beavers. Taken a strike, and it's 1-2. And now in Boyle's case, you just want to see him have some success getting outs the rest of the way with efficiency. As a breaking ball, strike three called. Unfortunately, a little bit too little too late. Seven put up by the Orioles, and they're in control. Up 10-1 as we go to the bottom of the sixth on the Rays Baseball Network.
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1: Well, speaking of school, Baltimore has taken the Rays to school so far in this series. There's a pitch taken for a strike by Junior Caminero. We owe you an ID. We'll get to it in a moment. Is Junior just trying to get something going for the Rays against Trevor Rogers. Down a bunch. 0-1. Taken down and in for a ball. 1-1. They won 6-5 and 4-3-10. And now with three in the fifth and seven in the sixth, they have the game in full control here in the bottom half. As a 1-1 is rolled foul up the third baseline, and let's pause for station identification on the Rays Baseball Network.
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1: Well, I'm Neil Solons, Chris Miller, Austin Platt with us in the booth, Derek DuBose in our network studios. 1-2. High for a ball, 2-2 to Junior Caminero. Certainly wish the news were much, much, much better. Rays are down now by a 10-1 score in the sixth inning. 2-2 out of the windup. Swing and a miss, and it's strike three, and down on strikes coming arrow on a very slow breaking ball from Trevor Rogers, who showed ill effects of waiting so long between half innings.
0: Just looking it up, it's the fourth biggest inning this year against the Rays. Actually, the third. Twice they've given up 8 runs in an inning, most recently May 16th against the Marlins, and that was in a 10th inning here. So this is the third largest inning of the year against the Rays.
1: There's a pitch, a ball to Ryan Vallade, who's homered for the only Rays run. Well, there are going to be moments like that, and we have seen the Rays hit bumps in the road plenty of times, and the key is that they've been able to bounce back. 1-0, taken all the way a strike, 1-1. And that's what separates good teams from not-so-good ones. And regardless of how this turns out, the Rays are still a very good baseball team. And sometimes when you're going through it, you can forget that, as a 1-1 is high for ball two. And when you can't tell that in the Rays clubhouse, because regardless of the circumstances, they have been an even-keeled group. Not getting too high when they win 9 in a row, nor would they be too low if they were to drop a third straight. 2-1. Swing a ball. Hit foul to the right out of play. It's 2-2. But no doubt, something like this stings. As it's 2 balls, 2 strikes on Vallade with one gone on the Rays' sixth. Two-two. Vallade takes down and in. It's full 3-2. Rays were on such a run, came back east, and I don't know if they're just a tick off or Baltimore's just been that sharp. 3-2 is a rocket into left center. That's going to drop for a hit. Couser cuts it off on the warning track. Vallade is going to hustle to second, and the throw is way wide, and Ryan has himself a hustle double. Landy, you had mentioned he was just a single shy of his own personal cycle against Rogers. He decided he didn't want that. He wanted the two-base hit, and he's in scoring position. He's had an excellent day.
0: Well, so far now, career, Vallade against Rogers. And pile this away, and the Rays meet them again. Sacrifice fly RBI, walk, RBI triple, double, homer, double. Make sure he's in the lineup. I'm sure he will be if the Rays see him up in Maryland.
1: That's like Ben Francisco versus Andy Sonnenstein.
0: It's getting to there, isn't it?
1: Here's Chandler Simpson. Here's the pitch. Breaking ball, strike, nothing in one. You know, on that off day, I had a chance to spend some time with my wife, Sari, and my kids, and with Emily and Abby, I got to see the new Spider-Man movie, Brand New Day, and I promise no spoilers here as an 0-1. Line left field side foul on us 0-2, and with Sari, she and I watched the first two episodes of the new Ted Lasso season, and no spoilers there as well. I enjoyed it, and I sat and thought about why I like shows like this so much. And I think it comes down to some of the same things we like about our teams and players when we follow them. As here comes an 0-2 pitch on its way to the Rays left fielder, Chandler Simpson. Vallade off second. Here it comes. Swinging a ball, line left field side foul. And it's still 0-2. Whether it's Ted Lasso or Roy Kent or Coach Beard, I think all of those characters are very flawed in some different way. And we like them because they're not perfect. They're perfectly imperfect, as is the show. And they bring out the likability in all of them, is the pitch. Swung on, lined over second. That's going to drop a base hit. Fielded on a hop, and the throw comes in very quickly from the right fielder Tavares. And stopping at third is Ryan Vallade. And the Rays have back-to-back hits in first and third and one out in the sixth for Johnny DeLuca.
0: We invite you, Rays fans, to vote for the Sweet Pretzel Bites. Fill in your ballpark bites bracket for a chance to win tickets to try these bites in stadium. 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
1: I think those Sweet Pretzel Bites would give us a rally bites, maybe a 9-run rally.
0: Whatever works.
1: I'd be all for that, as the Orioles will get their bullpen going. Alex Hoppe, who got some big outs yesterday, is going to start throwing in the sixth inning. Perhaps Trevor Rogers starting to fatigue a little bit. This will be his 90th pitch of the day. It comes to Johnny DeLuca, who's 0-for-2 with a strikeout and flyout. And he takes down and in. Well, a lot of damage done, but the Rays can still do something. I remember in that Marlins game, if I recall, you mentioned that last big inning against the Rays. First, a 1-0 to Johnny. And DeLuca fouls it straight back to our left. It's 1-1. I thought in the bottom of that inning, the Rays ended up getting a couple of runs after giving up that 7-run inning. And then the next day, the Rays started playing much better baseball after that. 1-1. As the pitch swung on and missed, 1-2. And I think I remember Nick Martinez, who's not scheduled to pitch in this series, said something like that in the dugout. We were saying, just get a couple runs here. It'll get us feeling good and get us going. It'll give us some good mojo. And that's, you're looking for those good vibes, because it can change as quickly in either direction. As a swing and a foul tipped and held by Pozo. Well, he doesn't catch it cleanly, but he somehow makes the grab. And DeLuca down on strikes for a second time, and that's the second out for the Rays in the sixth. So, two out on strikeouts here in the sixth. Here's Jorge Mateo, who's looking for his first Rays hit. He just missed a homer his last time, pulling one foul and then flied to center. He's also skied to right. First offering is swung on and missed, pitch low, and it's nothing and one. I'm sure Craig Albernaz would like to make this Rogers getting through the six, but hopefully Mateo can spoil that. Swing and a foul straight back and a high fastball, and it's nothing and two. I tell you, the Orioles starters, I don't think they've been dominant, but you look at the outcomes. They've given up, what, one or two runs each of the first three games in this series, and we're getting that starting pitching. It really sets the tone. 0-2. Swinging a ball, poked in the air, back a second, it drops, base hit. Mateo's first is a Ray. Valade scores, first to third Simpson. Rays get one back. It's 10-2. Time for the Rays to start getting some two-strike run-scoring hits with two out. And there's one of them. Joel Pozo looking toward his dugout. And now he's going to buy some time. I think at this point that Pozo is going to wait for Albernaz to get out there. At least that's the way it appears. He's stalling 96 pitches for Trevor Rogers. And Hoppy's just kind of waiting in the dugout, or rather in the left field corner. Here's Nick Fortes, who can maybe deliver a final blow. I guess they're going to stay with Rogers here. Usually you don't have meetings these days with just the catcher going out. Once the catcher goes out, the pitching coach usually joins them. When the catcher goes out there, they're stalling. So here's Fortes, who's walked and fly to left. Can he keep this rally going? First one, swung on, fouled straight back, just beneath us and to our left. It's nothing and one. It'd be nice to see Nick get a big hit. He lined out as a pinch hitter yesterday. And that was in a moment where the Rays were seeking one of those big hits, when yesterday's game was tight. One strike offering. Swinging a ball, looped in the air toward third and caught by Encarnacion Strand, and the Rays have to settle for one. Once again in their sixth inning, they have not been able to get that big rally going. And they're down 10-2 after six on the Rays Baseball Network.
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1: We've got changes in the field for the Rays. Looks like Junior Caminero has come out of the ballgame with the Rays down a bunch. And it's Richie Palacios now in his spot in the order playing second base. Jorge Mateo moves from second to third. And Joe Boyle still on the mound. Rays baseball brought to you by the electrical workers of IBEW Local 915. Lighting the way to a better Tampa Bay. And back in with the play-by-play, Andy Freed.
0: All right, Neil, thank you very much. And Joe Boyle back to the mound. And Leody Taveras will start it and take a strike over the outside. It's 0-1. Neil going over the defensive changes, and I remember asking Kevin Cash, gosh, it might be 5 or so years ago now, and I remember asking him, what is like the line for you where the lead is, you know, I don't want to say insurmountable, but highly, highly unlikely to come back from? I remember he said, somebody defective in his mind, it's about 7 runs. If you're down 7 runs late, goes, that might be the time that you start to make some unorthodox moves. Get Junior out of there in this spot. And the Rays are down 8 runs in the seventh inning. So that certainly falls within that parameter. Boyle on the 1-2 pitch outside. 2 balls, 2 strikes. And I tell you, like Neil said before, I think Boyle is in and going to be in for a while. So it's what kind of couple of innings does he want to have? If he could get back in the zone and he throws on 2-2. Swing and lifted in the air to left. Playable for Simpson over to his right. Now in a step or two, and he grabs it. And there's one out here in the seventh.
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0: You know, it's not that Joe Boyle hasn't had good outings with the Rays. In fact, he has numerous rather impressive ones over the last 2 years at the big league level. It's in there. Colton Cowser takes outside ball one, but he really has run into the same kind of problems that he's had with the Reds and the A's. And, you know, it would be a shame for Joe to look back on his career and think, well, what could I have done better with that arm? Should I have been a better pitcher? It's a breaking ball strike, and it's 1-1. And I'll tell you what, to me, every so often, in fact, maybe often, he looks like he's going to be that guy that looked so incredibly good in spring training. 2 spring trainings ago, there's a swing and a miss by Cowser, 1-2. And then for a time in the big leagues, even this year, the second game of the season, he got touched up for 2 runs in the first inning in St. Louis and then set down 16 consecutive Cardinals. He can get all these really impressive runs. And here's a great opportunity today to show what he can do. Cowser checks a swing, and the ball drops low, 2-2. But it is a lot of deep counts to a lot of batters. 2 balls, 2 strikes. The count to Cowser. Here's Boyle rocking to a stop and throwing on 2-2. Swing, busted bat, flare to center, and it bloops in for a hit. On second, yes, he may not have broken the bat, but it certainly was off the very end of it. And it drops in for the 9th Oriole hit. And up comes Kobe Mayo. And you just wonder why there are so many comfortable at-bats against the guy with his kind of stuff. And that's where it's people much wiser than I that can figure these sort of things out. And tell you what, if the Rays can't do it, there's not many that can. In terms of the talented people in the baseball ops department, Kobe Mayo takes a strike 0-1. I'm not saying he should be going up there hitting batters, but you do tend to see comfortable swings against him. And this is a big, imposing right-hander with, well, at times, just great, great stuff. And the 0-1 low and inside, 1-1. And not like this is a running situation, but he did work a bit in the offseason and during spring training and trying to get a little quicker to the plate, with the league running wild against him a season ago. One ball, one strike to Mayo. Boyle pitches, and he's high, 2-1. I wonder, too, and this, look, should it be this way? No. But sometimes I think if you're a pitcher that has had some success at the big league level, like Boyle has, is there a point of diminishing returns by being back in AAA? The pitch is a strike at the top of the zone, and it's 2-2, another deep count. And maybe that doesn't qualify for Joe so much, because maybe he hasn't quite yet earned staying at the big league level for full seasons. But he is still a tantalizing pitcher. And the 2-2 swing and a pop foul into the upper deck. Two balls, two strikes. You can see what the Reds liked in him and what the A's liked in him and the Rays like in him. Two balls, two strikes. Mayo is singled, walk, fly to deep center. He scored a pair of runs. Seven of the nine Orioles today have scored a run. They have spread the offense out. 10-2, they lead the Rays here in the seventh. Couser a deep lead, but not very far away at first. And Mayo swings again. He had very healthy swings with two strikes. And you would think that the stuff that Boyle has, the hitter wouldn't be so seemingly locked in routinely against him.
1: Well, you also want pitches that are going to start as a strike and end up as a ball. And his pitches are staying in the zone the whole time.
0: He throws 2-2, swinging a chopper to the hole at short. Nope, it's Mateo, the third baseman, to second for one. But Palacios throw to first. Will not turn to double play. Fielder's choice. It goes 5-4. And there's two men retired in the Orioles. Seventh of a leave it for Joel Pozo.
1: And this pitch actually was out of the zone and led to an out. So it started as a strike, ended up as a ball, and that's more what Boyle wants.
0: All right, two out runner at first is Mayo. Raised down eight runs, and here is Joel Pozo. Walked and scored, single to left, line to short. And the pitch is off the mitt of Fortes and rolled a ball high 1-0. That was a turning point of the game today. The line drive that Pozo hit that was initially called a double play, doubling up Tavares at second base, but on replay it was shown that Tavares just barely got back in time. And then a couple of runs came in soon thereafter. Here's Boyle's 1-0, fouled back beneath us, and it's even up, one ball, one strike. 1-1 to Pozo. Then you got the top of the order again with Jackson Holliday. A look towards first. Boyle pitches, swing and a miss, and it is 1-2. It's a 90-mile-an-hour slider. I mean, that thing is anything but straight. And Pozo with a wild swing at it. One ball, two strikes. To the seventh catcher of the year at the Orioles. 1-2. And Boyle works. Check swing foul to the right side out of play. And it stays a ball and two strikes. The Orioles have their bullpen going. Looks like Rogers in line for the victory today is going to be lifted. Rays beat him up bad in May, but he did his job very well today. And the pitch grounded foul once again towards third. And we'll do it once more. One ball, two strikes. The game that Rogers pitched against the Rays May 18th, they clubbed him. And they scored early, and they had him out before the end of the fourth inning, scoring eight runs against him. And got him almost to 90 pitches. Swing, line drive, foul again by Pozo to the right side. Stays 1-2. But today, quite the opposite. And the fateful decision of Kevin Cash to remove Peralta and put in Clevinger, and Clev did not have the kind of day he would like. And then it has only blown up since. Boyle throwing again, low one outside, another deep count. Two balls, two strikes.
1: I think they counted it up. Every hit but one for the Orioles today has come in a two-strike count.
0: Got to give them credit. Hard as it might be to swallow. Two balls, two strikes, and that thing knocked him down, up and in, and he hits the dirt. Thankfully, it missed him, but the count runs full 3-2. That thing was headed for the cheekbone, and thankfully, anyway, he was wearing He is wearing one of the masks that has the face protector on it. Gladly, though, it missed Pozo, but boy, he fell backwards and hard. What do they say? Hit the dirt like a folding chair. Mayo will be running. Arondo off the bag with him at first. And they're now the 3-2 pitch. On the way to Pozo, popped him up. Foul once again to the right side and down into the lower deck. We'll do it once more. 3-2. Yankees lead Toronto 1-0 in the fourth on the visit Tampa Bay out of town scoreboard. Boston trails Pittsburgh 4-0. And they're in the third inning in Pittsburgh. Pirates trying to take 2-3 from the Red Sox. 3-2, the count to Pozo. Again, Mayo is running the pitch. Swing bouncer towards short. Walls plays back on the high hop. Plenty of time to throw the first and retire the side. Boyle throws a scoreless inning, and we have now reached seventh inning stretch time. Midway through the seventh, it's the Orioles 10 and the Rays 2 on the Rays Radio Network.
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1: Well, now, you were the one that said it earlier today. We were going over some of the players to do their thing today, and you said there's not much in between for Trevor Rogers, and that is true. You look at his game by game, and usually he's really good, or he could just get blasted. And for a time, it looked like the Rays might be able to do that. They had second and third in the first inning, couldn't score. A two-out walk in the second, couldn't score. Homer by Valade gave him the lead, but he wiggled his way out of these jams, much like the way Bradish did and Bassett did, for that matter. And like you were also saying, it's not like they've been dominant, but in the end, the job was

0: Sing itself out. The Rays at home have been the best against left-handers. They've been the best in the American League for a time, best in the majors. When they score first, they've been the best. How many other bests have they been? And yet, nothing has gone right today. Just about nothing.
1: Well, I guess Baltimore has bested them, even though they're been a sub-500 team, but the Rays aren't the only sub-5 team struggling with a sub-500 team in this division this weekend.
0: It's all about when you happen to catch a team also. And, you know, the Orioles, who came in licking their wounds a little bit, losing series on the road. But this is the end of their three-city road trip. A check swing and the pitch is low to walls. So one ball, one strike. And they have come roaring in. One ball, one strike to count to walls. And the pitch fouled away. Only one other time this year have the Rays lost three straight home games, and that was when they got swept by a team that was really struggling at the time, the Detroit Tigers. Back at the beginning of June, June 1st to 3rd, and Tigers won them all, and a bunch of them in blowouts. So we've been here before, but very infrequently this season. Walls grounds one right to second, a couple steps to his right is Holiday. And without any difficulty, the pickup and throw, out number one.
1: This series has reminded me a little bit of that to a degree, just because Baltimore seems to be getting a lot of extra base hits. Similar, to, and they seem to be doing it in counts that you would think the Rays are berry hitters, and I think that happened a lot in the Tigers series, too.
0: Yeah. Who knows whether it's the bounce back from the West Coast, 9-0, but how quickly it turns into a losing streak. 18,598. Yandy Diaz for the fourth time takes ball one low, 1-0. And Hoppy, first base side of the rubber, ready, in comes to the plate. Taken, and there's a strike. One ball, one strike. You know, if you're thinking about pitching for the Rays, you think of the fact that, Boyle, if they go one more inning with him and it stays an 8-run lead, they can use a position player. However, the guy that's been their designated emergency pitcher this year, Ben Williamson, is on the injury list, so who knows who it would be. Yandy takes strike two, and it is 1-2. Boy, they just finish it out with Boyle, and then if the Rays activate McClanahan tomorrow, that would appear to be then an obvious roster move, but who knows. Yandy, that might be the worst swing of the year by Yandy Diaz. Up and over his head, and down he goes.
1: You mentioned the fatigue maybe of coming west to east. I did feel kind of jet lagged the day after in this weekend, and we're not playing. So if I'm feeling it a little bit, it doesn't take much for a player to be just enough off.
0: Well, they have looked like it. I mean, they really have, whether they are or not. Aranda sprays one foul to the left side out of play, 0-1. Tomorrow's back to a night game. It get more into a regular schedule. Tomorrow, 6:05, they move the game time up from what was scheduled to be a 6:40. It's 6:05 tomorrow if you're coming. And Aranda takes two high, one ball, one strike. And then 6:40 Tuesday, 6:40 Wednesday, 1:10 Thursday against Toronto. And then, oh goody, we get to go play these Orioles again. And the Orioles on the verge of winning six consecutive games against the Rays after the Rays took all three here in May. What a difference. And the 1-1 taken upside, two balls, one strike. Orioles lead it by 8 runs here in the home 7th inning. Aranda struck out swinging twice, and he is flying to center. Hoppy, the right-hander, comes home, popped up foul once again out of play to the left side, and down to the lower deck, 18,598 in attendance on this Sunday afternoon. The count is even at 2 balls, 2 strikes. And it is no longer Caminero on deck. He was taken out in the top of the inning, not at least we don't believe, for any sort of injury, maybe just the fact to get a little rest before heading to tomorrow. Strike three is called. Aranda asking for a challenge. Eric Backus, the home plate umpire, confirming that it is a challenge. And Aranda's
2: out. And the strike tip is out of him.
0: Nothing going the Rays' way. Through seven, they trail 10-2 on the Rays Radio Network.
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5: 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Is Joe Boyle still out there for the eighth inning? Orioles have bullpen activity going once again.
6: They do. And here is Boyle against the top of the order and Jackson Holliday. And he takes breaking ball, called strike 0-1. You know, we've been bemoaning a bit about the Joe Boyle experience. But, you know, these games where the score, in fact, is, well, let's face it, it's out of hand as Holliday takes badly inside 1-1. It's not out of hand in terms of Joe Boyle's day. You know, this is, once again, an opportunity under the guidance of Kyle Snyder and the whole pitching department, putting into action the things that they've been working on between appearances. And Holliday takes outside 2-1. Here's Boyle to the set. And he throws way outside 3-1. And look, aggravated as it might be to watch him throw all these pitches and have many of the same issues, can imagine what it's like for Joe. He pitches 3-1, and that's a ball, and Fortes went to challenge, but the Rays are out of challenges. So yet another free pass.
5: And it's a shame because that actually was a strike.
6: Yeah. All right, so leadoff man aboard once again for the Orioles. And up comes Pete Alonso. Or no, not Pete Alonso. Christian Franklin pinch hits. And he takes ball one inside 1-0. I think Alonso's done enough damage for one day. It's almost a signal, too, to the other team when you take out your biggest superstar in Caminero that it's okay to for the O's to do that. And Boyle throws on up over the head of Franklin. 2-0. Christian Franklin was in the starting lineup yesterday and went 0-3. 2-0. And Boyle pitches, popped him up, shallow right, into foul ground now. Aranda, it looks like he's got a play, and he makes it right near the side warning track. First out of the inning here in the eighth, and up comes Gunnar Henderson. Tell you this, too. I just don't understand how a team or how an individual player could take a ball up over his head at 99 or so and stay in there. I mean, I don't know how baseball players don't have that fear. You could not succeed if you play with fear. But, I mean, that was a pretty healthy swing for a guy that just had a ball thrown up over his helmet. Now, maybe repetitions. You've been through it many times before. Jeremiah Jackson's going to bat for Gunnar Henderson as he swings and misses, and it's 0-1. But I think that's something that goes unnoticed from time to time. The lack of fear. 0-1. Here's Boyle pitching. Right-hand batting. Jackson takes outside. Jeremiah Jackson has one plate appearance in the series, and he was intentionally walked. And that was in the first game of the series. On 1-1. High pop-up. Right side of the infield to the right of the mound. Here comes Aranda now in front of the mound to make the catch. Fortes never saw it. So Aranda did a great job there to find it and set down the hitter. Two men down in the eighth. And that will leave it for Christian Encarnacion Strand.
5: You brought up the fearlessness of players, but I think the other thing that's impressive that people don't see is just how hurt players are this time of year, how banged up they are, and they play through so much to get on the field each and every day.
6: They really are. There's Encarnacion Strand taking the ball outside 1-0. And I don't think there's any exceptions. I think you have clubhouses full of sore players. And a strike is called 1-1. And that's why sometimes, too, down the stretch, you know, we've been discussing what would things look like in a postseason setup or what's it going to look like in September, where the Rays going to be. Especially for young players and young pitchers. It's another, month's worth of road miles on them by the time you get to that part of the year. Strike of the knees is called to Encarnacion Strand, and it's 1-2. And fatigue is without a doubt part of the game, and I think it's part of why a lot of teams have a hard time repeating. It's a swing and a foul. I mean, the Blue Jays are just getting hot now. They've hovered around 500 long enough, and they're getting closer and closer to being relevant. Well, they are relevant again in terms of the low bar of postseason, but I don't think it's any surprise. And it does seem shocking for a while, and you remember, oh yeah, they had to throw all that extra last year. Swing and a miss, ball goes to the backstop, and Encarnacion Strand has said the heck with it, and Fortes goes back and throws to first. Are we in slow motion here? I think we're playing underwater. We go to the last of the eighth, it's 10-2 Orioles on the Rays Radio Network.

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2: ...10-2 ball game, Orioles leading the Rays, and we will have a lot to talk about on the Rays Radio postgame show. We hope that you will call in to the Spectrum fan line. The postgame fan line is presented by Spectrum. Still for big moments here for game day. Coming on to pitch for Baltimore will be Grant Wolfram, not to be confused with Grant Tungsten. Back to you guys.
3: All right, Chris, well, what I heard sounded good. We go to the bottom of the eighth. It's 10-2 Orioles. Grant Wolfram is into the game, and here is Richie Palacios grounding one to the new second baseman, Jeremiah Jackson, and a quick flip over to first. There are moments that you feel like you're going through the twilight zone during a long season, and maybe this is why they can call it the dog days of August. I think some of the motions from the players out there have shown that this one is out of hand, and you really got to call upon your professionalism to get through a blowout loss midway through August in a game that has been virtually over since the sixth inning. Here's Ryan Vallade. New pitcher Grant Wolfram. I don't know if we mentioned Jackson Holliday goes from second to short. And first pitch to Vallade is low, 1-0. Vallade has been one of the lone bright spots today for the Rays. Single, homer, double. They initially ruled his first hit a double, then they changed it to a single and went to second on the throw. Vallade fouls it back. And a ball and one strike. The count from Wolfram. Wolfram from Hamilton, Michigan. Hamilton High School. Spent a year with the Chippewas at Central Michigan University. Now in 1-1. Swing and a miss, and it is 1-2. And then Davenport University is where he ended up. Rangers took him with the 18th pick in 2018. Vallade awaits on the 1-2. Swung on and fouled back. And it is a ball and two strikes. Just that play to end the top of the eighth inning. With two outs, I think maybe the batter, Encarnacion, sure forgot how many outs there were also. There's a man at first. What do you think, that? Or did he just say, whatever?
4: I thought he took a knee. It was like a quarterback saying, all right, game's over. It's 10-2. You guys can have the out.
3: One ball, two strikes to Vallade. And the pitch is fouled straight back, 1-2. I mean, the ball went all the way to the backstop, and Fortes, to his credit, went to go chase it down. And Encarnacion, to me, he looked over into his dugout and did, like, the shrug of the shoulders. And I don't know if that was about, you know, exactly what that was about. If it was I forgot how many outs or who knows. Vallade takes low and inside, 2-2. So two balls, two strikes. Vallade's homer in the fourth was his 10th of the year, and it gave the Rays a 1-0 lead, but it only lasted a couple of moments. Wolfram in the 2-2, swinging a foul straight back to the screen, and we'll do it again at 2-2. I mentioned the Yankees had the lead. It's been tied up 1-1, New York and Toronto on the visit Tampa Bay out-of-town scoreboard, and that's a Dylan Cease game for the Blue Jays. Red Sox now down 7-0. So once again, the Rays might be getting some help. Vallade swings and misses at a breaking ball in the dirt. Pozo sprints out in front of home plate and fires to first for the out. Two out, nobody on. And now that play looked to be in good motion. Vallade was running hard. The catcher Pozo was running hard. And you're paid to play nine innings.
4: certainly are. Hey, step up to the plate with the official debit card of the Rays at Emirate Bank. 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
3: Here is Chandler Simpson with two out, nobody on. Chandler is 1-for-3 today. And first pitch to him from Wolfram is taken for a strike over the outside. It's 0-1. It's 10-2 Baltimore. We're in the eighth and looking ahead to tomorrow, when Brandon Young will be opposed by, right now, TBA for the Rays, but a chance of Shane McClanahan coming off the injured list, and the Rays would welcome that, I'm sure. Anything to get this thing turned back around. And, you know, you play all these games in such a short amount of time. You got good runs and you got bad runs, and the Rays have so quickly gone from one of the best runs of the season to the opposite. Swing and a ground ball, base hit past third baseman Encarnacion Strand down the left field line. Simpson trying to turn it into a double, and Beaver's throw is too late. It's a double for Simpson, and he continues his hot ways. He is 2-for-4.
4: Seems like a multi-hit game every day for Chandler. Hey, when the Rays are on the road, the party is still on. 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
3: Isn't it interesting that Yordan Alvarez of the Astros right now has the cycle, or not the cycle, the triple crown. That's what I'm trying to say. The pitch is rolled foul by third by DeLuca, and it's 0-1. He's got the triple crown. He leads the league with a .321 average, 36 home runs, and 88 batted in. Now, for a time, it looked like Yandy Diaz, and not only for a time, I mean, he had passed Alvarez in terms of batting average. And now ball outside to DeLuca, one ball, one strike. And then now it's Simpson that might give a better run for Alvarez's money. Simpson's going to be up over .310, getting to within about 10 points. DeLuca pops one up, foul off the first base side, giving chase Kobe Mayo near the dugout, and he's got a play because everything is going the Orioles' way today. At the end of eight, it is 10-2 Baltimore on the Rays Radio Network.
5: The tropics are getting active, and in Southwest Florida, that matters. A system in the Gulf, a wave in the Atlantic, a storm worth watching. Wink meteorologists are already tracking what could happen next. With Wink Doppler 3X, neighborhood alerts, and forecasts closer to home, Wink helps you know before it reaches your street. When the tropics turn, turn to Wink, the weather authority.
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0: This copyrighted broadcast is presented by Authority of the Rays, may not be reproduced or retransmitted in any form, and the account's descriptions may not be disseminated without the express written consent of the Tampa Bay Rays. We head to the ninth. It is all Orioles. Joe Boyle hoping to finish it out for the Rays.
1: Well, he really needs to. There's no one warming in the pen, and the Rays need to get through this ninth inning. And that's the thing about getting blown out at home. You still have all the outs to cover. When it happens on the road, that's the only benefit. You only have to cover 24 of the outs, but at home, it just makes for a tough afternoon. If the pitch is too high to Dylan Beavers, ball one, and the next one way outside. Two balls, no strikes. 2-0 to Beavers, Tavares and Couser to follow. But getting back to what we were talking about with Yordan Alvarez, with the triple crown currently, the pitch is fouled back into the second deck. It's 2-1. Simpson pulling ahead of Yandy Diaz for second of the league, creeping a little closer. But then you also have Junior Caminero in the home run column. 35 home runs, one fewer than Alvarez. So it's 36. Pitches fouled away again to the second deck. Two balls, two strikes. And then even in the RBI race, Dylan Dingler has 81 for the Tigers. And Alvarez has 88. But then there's Junior with 79. And Alonso pulling ahead of him today with 81. Now the 2-2 pitch. That's a strike three call over the outside, and Boyle rings up his second batter in a row.
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1: Here is Leody Tavares, who has scored two runs with a walk and a single. And the pitch to Tavares popped out of play to the left side, 0-1. Well, you had Frank Robinson win the Triple Crown in 66. Yastrzemski did it in 67, but then not another one until Miguel Cabrera, and I believe it was 2012, but then none since then. Thing is, for Alvarez, too, as this pitch comes in high from Boyle, one ball, one strike, he's had it for quite a while. I mean, I don't know if those other guys got hot at the end. I mean, I seem to remember Miguel Cabrera had those for a while, too. But I think for Alvarez, he's had those things locked up for much of the season. Pitch is fouled to the left side at a section 209, and it's a ball and two strikes.
0: I take nothing away from Aaron Judge because the Yankees miss him terribly, and he's an amazing player. But as a pure hitter, Yordan Alvarez is the best and, I think, most feared hitter in the game.
1: I totally agree with that one. Tavares swings and misses, strike three, and Boyle struck out three in a row. Two out, nobody on, with an eight-run Oriole lead in the ninth, and here is Colton Couser. And then it comes into, Neil and I were discussing it during the break, and this is an age-old argument between the player of the year and the most valuable player. Some of these MVPs, to me, have almost been a little bit preordained. You cannot convince me that Cal Raleigh did not deserve MVP last year for the Mariners. I could have lived with a co-MVP, but I really took umbrage at it not being Raleigh last year. First pitch, breaking ball, strike to Couser, 0-1. Raleigh was everything for the Mariners a year ago, and the best offensive year ever by a catcher. Couser takes outside from Boyle. It's one ball, one strike.
0: The silly things I've heard post is, look at what a bad year Raleigh's having. That shows why he shouldn't have been last
1: Did
0: year.
1: Did you really hear that?
0: I have, and I'm like, wait, what does that mean?
1: One ball, one strike. The pitch is fouled back. Look at the year by Judge. He hasn't hit a home run in months. One ball, two strikes to Couser. I don't know. I think we got a clear-cut MVP this year. I mean, for Alvarez, I don't even know who else. I mean, Caminero might be in the conversation. And there is strike three called, and Boyle ends his afternoon with four consecutive strikeouts. Well done in the end by Boyle, and did throw three scoreless after the mess in the sixth. Now to the bottom of the ninth inning, it's 10-2 Baltimore on the Rays Radio Network.
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1: Okay, Rays need eight as we go to the home night. Well, they did just have an eight-run inning the other day in Sacramento. And Jorge Mateo pops the first pitch up, back of the plate. To the screen goes Pozo, and it's down near the Critchfields. Out of play, and the count is 0-1. See Jack behind the plate every day and his wife. They're here just about every single game at home. Hey, Chris, you getting ready for a fun post-game show? No balls and a strike. Chris Adams will be joining us momentarily. For Suarez, delivering on 0-1. Way outside, it's one ball, one strike. One ball, one strike. Fortes and Walls afterwards. Mateo swings and fouls one back towards Enrique into the booth. To our right. One ball, two strikes. Everyone okay over there? Oh, we're going to check. One and two. Suarez returns. Swing and a miss. He struck him out. Mateo is retired. Jorge had knocked in his first run as a Ray. His last time up. The catcher, number 40. One down in the bottom of the ninth. Here's Nick Fortes. How quickly a nine-game winning streak can be forgotten. In a three-game losing streak coming the Rays' way. In two outs and then in true salvage mode tomorrow. And the first pitch swung on the missed on one. Tomorrow becomes a little more important for the Rays. Losing the first three games of this series at home. Fortes lines a base hit into left field. Past the reach of Encarnacion Strand. And Fortes is aboard here with one out in the ninth. It is the Rays' ninth hit of the game. I think we're all expecting and thinking, everything pointing to McClanahan being activated tomorrow. We'll find out in Adams Wall's post-game show, who must be a huge fan of Encarnacion Strand with the hyphen.
0: Still hasn't gotten a picture with him, though. We keep getting him on all the three-name guys.
1: Walls takes outside corner strike, 0-1. But does he have two middle names also? You know, what we call three names is really five names. Chris has a double middle name along with the double last name. No balls and a strike to Walls. Suarez throws, taken outside. One ball, one strike.
0: As if it wasn't confusing enough already.
1: It's a lot of names. One ball, one strike to Walls. Here comes Suarez for the belt and now coming home. Way outside once again, and he's throwing a lot of soft stuff. 78-mile-an-hour curveball. Two balls and a strike. There's one out, one on in this bottom of the ninth. Walls at the plate. Yandy Diaz on deck. Two balls and a strike. Suarez ready. Here he comes. Swing and a pop-up. Off the end of the bat to second baseman Jeremiah Jackson. Nope, it'll be first baseman Mayo to catch it. And there's the second out. And the Rays down to their final chance. Yandy Diaz, who is one for four today. So here's Yandy. Open stance on the right side, his fifth plate appearance. They'll give Fortes second if he wants to take it. They don't hold him. And Yandy takes first pitch right there for a strike on one. The starters will be the pitchers of record, and a bit of a tough luck moment for Freddy Peralta also in the game where he pitched probably one of his, of the three, either the first or second best outing. He's going to get tagged with a double-figure loss. Yandy swings and misses, and it's nothing and two. And we'll bring Chris here. Chris Adams all in. We'll discuss it and get to that post-game show. And at least when you play as badly as the Rays have today, they'll get done early. Maybe they get rested up for the finale. Diaz sends one down the right field line, heading for the pole. And it, of course, because nothing is going the Rays' way today, it slices to the right and down into the lower deck. No balls, two strikes. There are stretches of seasons where you just feel like you're in quicksand. The good teams pull themselves out of it, like the Rays have done numerous times this year. On 0-2, he takes high. One ball, two strikes. One and two, each team nine base hits. Fortes at first, again, not being held. And now here it comes. Popped him up. First base side into foul ground goes Mayo. He is waiting. The Orioles have taken the first three in this series, and it is nothing short of a frustrating weekend for the Rays. They still have one more to go in the series tomorrow, but for today, when the Orioles turned it on, boy, they turned it on with a vengeance. 10-2 the final, and before we bring Chris Adams' wall in, we'll let you know the final totals for the victorious Orioles. 10 runs, 9 hits, no errors, and 6 left. For the losing Rays, 2 runs, 9 hits, no errors, and 8 left. The winning pitcher, Trevor Rogers, he goes to 8-8. The loss to Freddy Peralta, 5-10. Time of the game, I can tell you that it went 2 hours and 53 minutes. That's what I got. And the attendance, 18,598. Orioles go to 61-63. Boy, if they salvage their rough road trip, they've turned it all around, and the Rays go to 74-49. Time to bring in Chris Adams-Wall, who will host our postgame show momentarily, and time to do our keys to the game, brought to you by Crown Automotive, the better way to buy it for over 50 years, an official car and truck dealer of the Tampa Bay Rays since the beginning. Chris, on a day where not much went right, what do you think might have been the lead key?
6: Yeah, it's hard to believe that this was a 1-0 lead for the Rays going into the fifth, and they end up losing 10-2. I think everything changed when Freddy Peralta was taken out of the game. If he stays, is it different? I don't know. But Garrett Clevenger had a really hard time putting away both Jackson Holliday and Pete Alonso. He had them both in two strike counts, couldn't get it done. And that's really my key to the game today. What about you, Neil?
0: I could go with a bunch of them. I could say it's the two-strike problems because all but one of the hits for the Orioles were with two strikes. But I'm going to look at a bigger issue of what the Orioles have done to the Rays' top group in the lineup. Not a single extra base hit from the big boys in this series, and not a single RBI until the ninth inning in this series. So they have held the aircraft carriers in tow for the first three games, including today.
1: I'll make one simple, and it's not about this game so much, because I do get the third straw, you know. After today, I think you got to win tomorrow's baseball game. I know it'll be game number 124 of 162, but you've gotten schooled. I think Neil used that term in these first three games of the series, in particular today. You got to come around and bring the energy tomorrow, Chris. That's all I got. What about play of the game?
6: Yeah, well, I guess, you know, glass half full. The Blue Jays are tied with the Yankees right now, 1-1 in the bottom of the sixth. And, hey, if Toronto ends up winning that, wow, still a 6.5-game lead over New York despite losing the first three games of this homestand. But in terms of tonight's Dreamfinders Homes play of the game, I'm going to go with Johnny DeLuca's diving catch in the fifth inning. That was really impressive to take away a big hit from Gunnar Henderson. And at the time, it felt even bigger because it was just a 3-1 ball game. So I'll go with that as tonight's Dreamfinders Homes play of the game. 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
1: Chris, we will be listening to the post-game show. We look forward to it. After the Rays have lost their third in a row to the Orioles, let's not forget this is the same team that just won 9 in a row. Ebbs and flows during a regular season, and a big flow has turned into a 3-game ebb. If you want to be a part of the post-game, 1-888-388-0957, 1-888-388-0957. That's where Chris Adams will be waiting to take your call on the Rays post-game show which follows. And now for a whole Rays radio crew, I'm Andy Freed, inviting you to stay tuned. 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
0: Next pitch is chopped toward first. Easy play for Jonathan Arada. He'll take it to the bag, touch up. And that is four hitless innings for Shane McClanahan.
11: The Rays postgame show starts right now.
6: Ouch. Boy, the Rays, they lose again to the Baltimore Orioles today. 10-2, though. And yeah, Baltimore's won the first three games of this series. But welcome in to the Rays Radio postgame show, everybody. I'm Chris Hammonds-Wall coming to you live from Tropicana Field here in downtown St. Petersburg. Derek DeBose is back at our network studios. This game was looking promising enough in the bottom of the fourth inning when Ryan Vallade hit another home run to get to double digits on the year. His 10th, made it 1-0 Rays. And Freddie Peralta, he kept the Orioles off the board through the first four innings today, but then he walked a couple of batters in the fifth inning, including Leody Taveras to begin that inning. Then with one out, he walked Colby Mayo. And then after he got Yoel Pozo to line out and what was almost an inning-ending double play. In fact, it was initially called an inning-ending double play because Taylor Walls made the catch. He flipped to the second baseman, Jorge Mateo, and initially the umpires did say, yep, that's an inning-ending double play. They looked at it again, though, reversed it, which was the right call. And then Kevin Cash decided to go to Garrett Clevenger with the top of the order coming up, a left-hand hitter in Jackson Holliday, instead of having Peralta stay in. Peralta, a righty, of course, to face the left-hand swinging Holliday. And unfortunately, Garrett Clevenger struggled again today. He allowed an RBI single to Jackson Holliday on a 2-2 pitch. So had he gotten one more strike against Holliday, maybe this is a different ball game. Then he faced Pete Alonso after Holliday tied the game at 1 with that RBI single. He got Alonso 0-2, or was ahead of Alonso 0-2, and then Pete came through with a two-run double. That made it 3-1 Baltimore, and then they exploded for 7 runs in the 6th today. This was after Steven Matz came on for Garrett Clevenger in the 6th inning and retired the first two batters on 6 pitches. 53 pitches later, the 6th inning finally came to an end. So, yes, we had a 59-pitch 6th inning this afternoon. And despite Steven Matz retiring the first two batters, Christian Encarnacion Strand and Dylan Beavers on just six pitches total, the Orioles got another home run from Colton Cowser, a two-run shot. They got a two-run double from Jackson Holliday. Then Joe Boyle got in there. He allowed a three-run double to Encarnacion Strand in his second at-bat of that inning. And it was all Orioles today. Again, a three spot in the fifth, a seven spot in the sixth. And even though Jorge Mateo, the former Oriole, got his first RBI knock as a member of the Tampa Bay Rays, that came in the bottom of the sixth. That was the Rays' second and last run of the contest. And so Baltimore has taken the first three games of this four-game series. So don't be confused by the NBC Sports tweet from earlier today, about 3 hours ago. They haven't taken it down yet, but it does say, with two wins in the books, the Orioles look to sweep the Rays on the road. Well, that did not happen today. But if the Rays do lose tomorrow, that would be a sweep. So they'll be, as Andy Fried said, in true salvage mode tomorrow with a 6:05 start as the Rays look to avoid getting swept in a four-game series at home. And this is why baseball is so confounding, because sometimes it just doesn't make a whole lot of sense. The Rays went on the road. They had a sub-500 record away from this place all season, and they win all nine in Colorado, Seattle, and West Sacramento. Then they come back home where they have the league's best record, and they haven't won a game since returning home. In fact, they've lost four in a row at home now for the first time this season. If you go all the way back to that series finale against the Chicago White Sox back on August the 2nd. But we do want to hear from you on the Spectrum fan line. That number, 1-888-388-0957. That's 1-888-388-0957. The postgame fan line is presented by Spectrum. Built for big moments here for game day. We'll go to our first break here on the Rays Radio postgame show. But when we come back, we'll get to your calls. We'll hear from Rays manager Kevin Cash and others. Tough one today for the Rays, who again had a 1-0 lead, but end up losing 10-2, and they are now 74-49. The Orioles 61-63. But we'll go to that break, and we'll be back on the other side of it. You're listening to the Rays Radio Postgame Show on the Rays Baseball Network. 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
6: Oh, to the Baltimore Orioles now, and four in a row at home, if you include that defeat to the Chicago White Sox all the way back on August the 2nd. So, this team has just, what, one home win during the month of August. I know there were out on the West Coast there for a bit, but it's worth noting here on August the 16th, they'll go for just their second home win of this month tomorrow and try to salvage a game here and try to prevent the Orioles from sweeping the four-game wraparound set. 10-2, though, the final score today. The Orioles trounce the Rays, and the Rays did have a lead, 1-0 in the bottom of the fourth, thanks to Ryan Vallade's 10th homer of the season. And he had a three-hit game today, just a triple shy of hitting for the cycle. He also had one heck of a double play turned in right field in the first inning. Maybe that should have been the Dreamfinders Homes play of the game, but we'll get to that a little bit later. The Rays did have a couple of stellar plays defensively, but Baltimore scores three runs in the fifth, seven in the sixth, but it really turned on Gerrit Clevenger coming in for Freddie Peralta after Peralta ended up going 4 2/3 innings. And unfortunately, Clevenger had a two-strikeout on Jackson Holliday and allowed an RBI single that tied the game at one, had another two-strike count on Pete Alonso. It was 2-2 to Jackson Holliday, 0-2 against Alonso, but Alonso still popped a two-run double to make it 3-1 O's, and that's all they needed today. The Rays, they only scored two runs. They only had three yesterday, and they got the third run in the bottom of the ninth on Junior Caminero's RBI single, and they got five in the series opener, but three of those runs came in the bottom of the ninth, so Tampa Bay having a hard time scoring runs so far against this Orioles pitching staff. But the O's, they get the best of the Rays today. They win by 8, 10-2, the final score. And before we open up the Spectrum fan line for you at 1-888-388-0957, we do want to hear from Rays manager Kevin Cash, who is standing by down inside the Rays clubhouse. So we'll send it down there for the first time tonight. Here is your Rays skipper, Kevin Cash.
17: What did you think of Peralta and what went into the decision to pull him there?
18: I thought he threw the ball really well. He did a nice job for us. Just felt in that moment that it was a really big at bat. He had done his job. Very tough call, and certainly not happy or pleased with the way it worked out for him. You hate to see that happen. It's kind of gut-wrenching in the moment when it happens, but we'll get him back out there for sure. Get Clev back out there for sure, but pleased with the overall, what Peralta, the strides that he's making.
17: What did you see that looked better this time? It seemed like the fastball was there.
18: Yeah, I thought the fastball, controlling the count a little bit better. There were a couple walks in there, but showed the ability to get a couple strikeouts. But, you know, I think he's feeling confident with the game plan that he's going up there, utilizing, you know, what they talk about before the game and then taking it into the game.
17: Ahead 0-2 on both guys. Yeah. That's kind of the issue with him putting
18: the
17: guys away right now.
18: He's going through it a little bit right now. I mean, I went back and looked at the pitches. They were pretty good pitches. So you got to tip your cap. I mean, Alonso's been an elite hitter, elite RBI guy for quite some time. He takes a pitch at 96 miles an hour in the corner up and in. Jackson Holliday goes down and gets a running sinker. But it's one of those points in the season right now with Clev that it's not coming easy, but he's such a big part of our pen, and we're fully confident that he'll be able to get it turned around.
19: Going back to Peralta, I know there are a lot of factors in pulling him, but does the idea of having him walk off the mound with a zero on the scoreboard, does that play into it at all, just the confidence in getting him?
18: Yeah, I mean, it didn't happen because his runs came across, but yeah, that matters. I mean, I think that it was a very tough call in the moment for me. I appreciate the way that he handled it because he's a competitor. He wants to be out there. But anytime you get a guy that's new to the organization or a choir like we just have, you want him to find some early success. And I personally think he has found early success with us.
20: Outfield defense really did their job this afternoon, even though they had to go get some hard hit balls. Talk about their skills and the way they've been.
18: Yeah, I mean, Johnny DeLuca went out there and made a tremendous play. Vlade, third batter of the game, tremendous play, covered a lot of ground. I mean, I think our outfield defense has been so solid all season long, and I think they're all kind of, they kind of push each other, like starting pitchers push each other to go out and one-up in the best way. I think the outfielders kind of do the same thing.
19: McClanahan pitch tomorrow?
18: Yes. Yeah, McClanahan will start tomorrow.
17: That sixth inning, again, kind of similar thing with Clev. You get two outs quickly. What did you see from their bats there to kind of pull away and they score seven runs at it?
18: The sixth inning, you mean with Matt?
17: With Matt.
18: Yeah, I mean, just left a couple pitches in the zone. I mean, I think you got to credit the Orioles lineup. They've gotten a lot of big hits here this weekend so far. I know we got another game against them, but probably left some pitches catching too much plate once he got the two strikes on some guys. Kowser hung in there on a breaking ball and knocked it out of the ballpark. But Matsy's another one. He's been on a pretty good run for us, pitching some big innings.
6: And that was Rays manager Kevin Cash. And we got some good news there. Sounds like Shane McClanahan will start tomorrow for Tampa Bay in his return from the injured list. So that is good news, and hopefully he can get the Rays back on track. Because Baltimore, after being swept by the Rays in a three-game series to begin the season, and that came all the way back in May, so I guess not quite the beginning of the season, but their first meeting of the season, the Orioles have now won six in a row against the Rays, having swept them in Baltimore also in May, right after they were swept here, and they have won the first three games of this four-game set. So we'll see what happens tomorrow, a 6:05 start, and yes, Shane McClanahan will be back on the mound and starting for your Rays. We'll go to another break, though, here on the Rays Radio postgame show, and when we come back, we'll hear from Freddie Peralta about his first home start as a member of your Tampa Bay Rays, and we'll also hear from Ryan Vallade and from you, of course, on the Spectrum fan line. 1-888-388-0957 is the number. That's 1-888-388-0957, and we will be back right after this on the Rays Baseball Network.
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6: September 16th either. It's August 16th. We have a lot of baseball left, and so much is going to change between now and the end of the season. And hopefully things will change for the Rays tomorrow, because they have lost the first 3 games of this series. Obviously, the first 2 games were a lot closer than today. But the game really swung when Freddy Peralta was removed for Garrett Clevenger. As the top of the order for Baltimore was coming up, a couple of guys on base, Rays ahead 1-0, and all of a sudden they were down 3-1 thanks to Jackson Holliday's RBI single off Garrett Clevenger and Pete Alonso's 2-run double off the Rays lefty. But Freddy Peralta is standing by down inside the Rays clubhouse, so we'll shoot it down there once again and hear from the Tampa Bay righty, Freddy Peralta.
7: Out there, it seems like through 4 innings you were kind of in a little bit of a groove. How did you feel overall?
8: I felt really good, in general, and you know, I was feeling amazing, you know, mechanically, mentally, physically, all the circumstances.
7: Do you feel like all the work that you've been doing? I think you mentioned the lower half, the extension, that's kind of starting to come into play here.
8: Yeah. Everything was on the spot that I wanted to be.
7: What do you make of getting pulled there in that situation? 2 outs in the inning. Just what's kind of your reaction there?
8: I respect his decision, and he probably has and I respect his decision. That's all I have to say about that.
9: It looked like the fastball was really working well for you today. Got a lot of swing and misses. Yeah. You didn't throw the changeup as much as you did the first 2 starts here.
8: Yeah, because, like I said, I was feeling really good. I think that all my pitches were working great. We were using the fastball a lot because we didn't see any really hard contact. I think only 1 time hard contact, and they didn't look comfortable at all. And that's why we kept using it. And I felt comfortable all the way to the fastball.
9: So it wasn't necessarily part of the game plan to throw more fastballs today. It was just because it was working so well for you?
8: Exactly. For the moment, yeah. You know, obviously we had a game plan, but, you know, we didn't have to change a lot because it was working well.
7: So that's a good sign for you when you can get outs like that with the fastball that frequently, right?
8: Yeah. And I was feeling really good and trusting myself and trusting the fastball too.
7: Thank you.
6: And that was Rays right-hander Freddy Peralta, who again departed after 4 2/3 innings. But when he left, he hadn't allowed a run, though he did get himself into a little bit of trouble there with a couple of walks in the 5th. And that was 2 of 3 walks.

0: and the Orioles end up on top big today, 10-2. But let's open up the Spectrum fan line for the first time today at 1-888-388-0957, and we'll throw it to Brian in Cape Coral, who is up first today. What's up, Brian?
1: Thank you for...
2: This was probably the most frustrating game compared to the last two. The last two were winnable, but it was unlucky. And then today, it was just horrible. I mean, Jolene was fantastic on defense. He had a few hits. He had the home run. Fantastic. Besides that, nothing good else. I mean, maybe Chandler Simpson's two hits, but besides that, the rest of the team was just horrible. I mean, the pitching was something we haven't seen this bad in a while. I mean, Peralta, I'll cut some slack, but I think it was at least, like, egregious to pull him out with only 76 pitches thrown. Yeah, he walked three straight, but Clevenger has not done good the last two starts that he came in. He's given up runs both times. So thinking, oh, a third time, let's put him back in and runners on base and let's see if he gets him out and gives up two runs almost immediately. And yeah, I get it, two strike count, but most likely Peralta would have gotten him out and then we could have replaced him after that inning. But you make that pitching change, Clevenger falls apart and then Mass gets rocked completely crazy and then, you know, Boyle being Boyle. It's just not the Rays day. I mean, they had several hard hits, but they didn't, unfortunately, go where you would hope they would. And as they said, it's like they said during the broadcast today, for Andy Neal, it just, everything went against the Rays. But for me, it said that big problem was Peralta. Yeah, he had a struggle. I'm still not a fan of him. I still think that was a bad trade. And yeah, I got it. Three starts, but he's back to four-inning Freddy. Once he goes through four innings, he falls apart and can't do anything. So, I mean, I'm hoping it changes tomorrow and we prevent a sweep, but unless this offense gets in gear and finds a way to start making the Orioles pay for mistakes instead of letting the pitcher slip away with it like they did the last three, then they won't get a sweep. I know they can. I know it's possible. They fought back before and they've made the bullpen pay, but they need to make the starters pay and stop leaving guys on base. Because you leave guys on base, you let the starter get out of the jam, he'll get into a groove, he'll gain the confidence, and if you let him get too far, it could be a long day. So hopefully, McClanahan, I'm not sure to have him on the pitch count at all. We'll see, but hopefully he can give this offense a nice boost with some really stellar pitching, and hopefully the offense can get something going, because it's only three games, we won nine. I'm not too concerned, but it's just been a brutal last 3 days, so hopefully they can put an end to it, and then get us prepared for Toronto series on Tuesday. But didn't Coney have a go, man.
0: You as well, Brian, and thanks very much for the call tonight. Speaking of the Rays' lead atop the American League East standings, top of the eighth in Toronto, the Yankees do have a lead 2-1 over the Blue Jays. Boy, the Yankees are really having a hard time scoring these days, just two runs on three hits. We'll see if the Blue Jays can come back. Of course, we want the Rays to not lose any ground, but I think we also want the Blue Jays to not be so hot before they come into Tropicana Field. So we'll see what happens, but it is 2-1 New York in the top of the eighth inning. And in Pittsburgh, some good news. The Pirates have a 7-3 edge over the Red Sox in the top of the seventh. They're in a rain delay there, though, at PNC Park against 7-3 Buccos over the Bo Sox. But we will go to another break here on the Rays Radio postgame show. When we return, we'll continue to take your calls on the Spectrum fan line at 1-888-388-0957. We will hear from Ryan Vallade, who hit his 10th homer of the season today, and we will announce tonight's play of the game. So stay tuned as you'll have the chance to win a signed Jonathan Aranda bat, and we'll tell you how to enter right after this on the Rays Baseball Network.
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0: And welcome back to our penultimate segment here on the Rays Radio Postgame Show, everybody. Rays lose big today, 10-2 to the Orioles, who have won the first three games of this wraparound series of four-game set. The finale will be tomorrow night at 6:05. And as we learned from Rays manager Kevin Cash a little earlier on this show, Shane McClanahan will start for Tampa Bay. So that's a good sign to get him back in the rotation. Hopefully the offense can get going, though. Just two runs today on nine hits, however, the same amount of knocks as the Orioles. And the first run today for the Rays came courtesy of Ryan Vallade, who did hit a solo home run in the fourth inning. And boy, did he jolt it deep to left center field for the 10th homer of the year for Ryan Vallade, a guy who had just one major league bomb to his name entering this season. Whoever decided it was a good idea to bring Ryan Vallade aboard before the start of this season is probably feeling really good about themselves, and Rays fans, I'm sure, certainly appreciate it. He's been an awesome locker room guy as well, but 10 home runs for a guy who does not play all that often, and he continues to square up lefties. It is Ryan Vallade, and he is standing by down inside the Rays clubhouse, so we'll send it down there. Once again, here is Rays right fielder today, Ryan Vallade.
1: Out there with the home run. Can you take us through kind of what he was doing out there the rest of the game to keep you guys pretty quiet?
2: Yeah, I thought he was just mixing well, just executing some pitches. And that's really about it.
1: The catch you made in the first inning going into the wall, can you take us through when you felt like you had that and just sort of how you hold on to it there?
2: Off the bat, I thought I got a good jump on it. And then once I was running towards it, I felt like I was going to be able to catch it. It was just if the wall was coming up, so just caught it and braced, and luckily didn't get hurt or anything, but it's the things you got to do to win ball games, and that's the type of team we are. I know anyone on this team would do the same thing.
3: Cash said that the outfielders are kind of like challenging themselves defensively in the way that pitchers might. What's that dynamic like? Obviously Johnny makes a great catch too.
2: Yeah, that play was unbelievable. You've seen that day in, day out from all of our outfielders. Just pushing each other to become better outfielders and take some pressure off our pitchers, you know. If they give up a ball where they think it's a double and one of our guys can run it down and make a diving play and then he can punch out the next guy and get out of the inning, like stuff like that matters. So just trying to take pressure off the pitchers and continue to just have fun out there and roam around and go get it.
3: And with this skid, how do you process that? Do you just keep looking bigger picture and moving on to the next game?
2: Yeah, 100%. That's in a 162 game season that you're going to have 3 days like this. So I'm not really thinking anything about it. We were in both those games earlier in the weekend, and then this one kind of got away from us. But we'll be ready for tomorrow.
3: Thanks.
1: Thank you. Thank you.
0: And that was Rays right fielder Ryan Vallade, who did make a sensational play in right field in the first inning, crashed into the wall, somehow hung on to the ball that was hit out there by Gunnar Henderson, and he had a little snow cone action going after hitting the wall, so he did hang on to it, and then he chucked it back into the first baseman, Jonathan Aranda, for an inning-ending double play, and then later, of course, went deep for the 10th time this season. That was Ryan Vallade. I think we're also going to hear from Garrett Clevenger, who should be standing by down inside the Rays clubhouse. So let's send it down there once again and hear from Tampa Bay southpaw Garrett Clevenger.
1: You're ahead 0-2. It seems like good pitches. Just kind of what did you see from those two?
4: Yeah, I mean, I thought I made some good pitches. He didn't chase the one, and then, I kind of missed down with the next one that he hit. It sucks. Yeah, it was an okay pitch. It definitely could have been better. And then the Alonzo at bat, I thought he made some good pitches, and he just kind of put a good swing on.
1: How do you kind of handle that when you feel like it's a pretty good process? You just kind of take it and move on to the next one, or how do you kind of handle that, I guess?
4: It sucks. I'm kind of struggling to let things go right now, and this game has a funny way of kicking you when you're down, so it's a tough one to swallow. I thought I made some decent pitches. It could always be better, but hopefully just move on to the next one.
1: then for you guys, I mean, three losses in a row here, just given what you guys have done, do you kind of move on past that, or how do you kind of handle that and try to look to bounce back?
4: Yeah, I mean, this team's resilient. We've done it all year. We go through stretches like this where, you know, some unfortunate things happen, and, you know, they're hot right now, and swinging the bats really well, throwing the ball well. But, yeah, we'll just keep plugging along, and I know this group will come out of it, and, you know, we'll go on another run like we have all year, so we'll be all right.
1: Thank you.
0: That was Garrett Clevenger, and you can tell that he's certainly going through it at the moment. But all it'll take is one good outing from Clevenger, because we know he has the stuff. He's just going through kind of a tough period at the moment, as are the Rays. In this game, it does have a funny way of humbling you. They won 9 in a row on the road, and they haven't won since coming back home. They lost the first game before they went on that 9-game winning streak there, also at home. So hopefully things will turn around tomorrow, and then they can get ready for the Toronto Blue Jays 3-game series that will begin on Tuesday. But let's open up the Spectrum fan line once again at 1-888-388-0957, and let's toss it over to Dan in Eastlake. Hello, Dan.
5: Hi, Chris. How are you doing?
0: I'm okay. How are you?
5: I'll be honest with you, Chris. I'm a little sad that the Rays lost, but like you said, there's still 39 games to go, Chris, and it's not over by a long shot.
0: Yeah, we still have plenty of baseball left, and the Rays still have the top record in the American League, right?
5: Yes, I agree, Chris. And, Chris, there's something I wanted to ask you for a very long time, and it is Rays, I heard like Jim calling this past Thursday and said if the Rays make the World Series, I'm about to put in the Rays something on the puzzle. But I wanted to ask you, Chris, I'm not trying to be selfish or imposed, but you know I'm a very big fan of this week in Rays baseball. If by some chance the Rays make the playoffs and we make it to the World Series and possibly win it, do you think there's any way I could be a guest on this week in Rays baseball? Because I love the show, Chris. You do a phenomenal job. I don't know if we have some strings to pull, but I would love to be a guest on the show, Chris.
0: Oh, that would be great, Dan. Yeah, we know you're a loyal fan. And, yeah, I think that's certainly a possibility, something we can talk about. But we always appreciate getting your calls here into the Rays Radio postgame show. And, hey, let's hope for a deep postseason run by this Rays squad. What do you think?
5: Yes, Mr. Chris. And you know what? Thank you for being my friend on social media, Chris. You and Rays Radio. And I promise I'm not trying to be a kiss up, Chris. And I mean it. Even though I have autism, you and Miss Becca Carney, Chris Miller, and Andy and Neil and everybody there, you really do a good job. And you help me when I get overstimulated because of my autism, Chris. And I can't wait to see what these last 39 games had. And hey, it's tomorrow night. It's the return of the Mac, Chris. I can't wait to see. Hopefully we can get some momentum, Chris. Whatever happens, I'm just thankful to have you on the way, Mr. Chris. And thank you, as always, for taking my call. I hope you have a good rest of your Sunday. Bye-bye. Go away.
0: Okay, bye-bye, Dan. Yeah, well, hey, it's an honor to have you on board. And look, we love being everybody's companion here on Rays Radio. That's what we're here for, right? We're here to bring you all the action. We're here to have a lot of fun, to educate and entertain. And we're glad that we're able to do just that for you. And again, the Rays are going through a tough stretch right now, but it's just 3 games, right? I mean, they've lost 3 in a row plenty of times this season, and I'm sure they'll bounce back tomorrow. Shane McClanahan will be on the bump, so that's a good sign. And if he gives us a good start, hopefully the Rays can get the offense going once again. And if they can win tomorrow, well, then I think we'll kind of forget about these last 3 games. The Rays still have one of the best records in baseball since the All-Star break, so we have to consider that too. They're still playing good baseball. This is just a little bit of a hiccup, and they were never going to win out from here until September 27th. But thank you again for the call, Dan. We hope you have a great rest of your day. And it is time to give you tonight's Dreamfinders Homes play of the game. And I think we're going to have a little bit of a tie today. I said Johnny DeLuca's catch in the fifth inning, which was unbelievable, but we'll also throw Ryan Vallade's double play out there and right in the first inning. So, yeah, our first tie. Tonight's Dreamfinders Homes plays of the game are exactly those. Johnny DeLuca's catch and Ryan Vallade's double play. Discover the Dreamfinders difference at DreamfindersHomes.com. And you can tweet at us at Rays Radio with the play we just selected as our play of the game to enter for a chance to win a Jonathan Aranda autographed bat. Again, that's at Rays Radio on Twitter. But we'll go to our final break here on the Rays Radio postgame show. And when we come back, we'll get you all set to go for tomorrow's series finale between the Rays and the O's. That's right after this on the Rays Baseball Network.
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0: The bump for the Rays. Fresh off the injured list will be McClanahan, the lefty, who is 9-6 with a 3.09 ERA. And going for the Orioles will be Brandon Young, 27-year-old right-hander, who has had a pretty good season so far. 9-3 with a 3.33 ERA. Pre-game show at 5:30 p.m., and then Rays and Orioles at 6.05 p.m. with Andy Freed and Neil Solons. And we hope that you will join us. But that is going to do it for all of us here on the Rays Radio postgame show. Special thanks, as always, to Derek DeBose back at our network studios. And to Andy Freed, Neil Solons, Chris Miller, Becca Carney, Austin Platt, and Sam Wells. Thanks to them as well. My name, though, is Chris Adams-Wall, saying good night. We hope you enjoyed the broadcast, everyone, and we will see you again tomorrow.
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13: 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A two-run homer! Yandy likes the cleanup spot, and the Rays have tied it up.
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0: postseason opportunities. And that's all you can ask for. Now is he going to be positioned to take them to the next level, make a deeper postseason run, and can their kicker make some kicks when they have some big games on the line? So I think Green Bay should be very thankful that they have a quarterback like Jordan Love who can negotiate the 17-game schedule, get you to the postseason, and give you the opportunity. There are a lot of teams that don't have quarterbacks that can do that, and they certainly have one in Green Bay.
1: One more quick one, and that's Justin Herbert. He's out there living his best life with Madison Beer, and the Chargers have a lot of offensive weapons, and now Mike McDaniel there calling plays, but this is a guy who just can't win in the playoffs. Is this the year it has to happen?
0: Now you're taking pictures with your girlfriend on the field, still haven't had that first postseason win. Yes, without a doubt. You know, you get the big contract, you've gone through a coaching regime change, and now you're starting to look a little Hollywood out there, in my opinion, Adam. You need to go back to your roots where you're a tough kid coming out of Oregon and slinging the ball around, taking big shots. Don't get Hollywood before you've done anything. And so hopefully Charger Nation will have a chance to see some postseason and see a postseason victory, or else they're going to be talking about whether their quarterback is the guy that can win a big one.
1: Coming up next, even first ballot Hall of Famers need to try out for teams. Can you believe it? It's next, ESPN Radio and the ESPN app.
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0: through me and let me make these statements. But nobody does it. They leave these women out on an island. They make mistakes, as happens when you're that age, and they're left to swim alone. And that's the league's fault. And until the league, and specifically the leadership, sort of fixes that, theirs is just a never-ending cycle, Myron, that they can't get out of.
1: Yeah, and you hit it. It's the cycle, right? Because of what they created. There's no way out of it. I will also say, every post right now, every TikTok, Instagram, everything you put online, every time you step in front of a microphone, if you're in the WNBA, that's a match. And if you say the wrong thing, it's going to light a fire. The players have to take some responsibility in this too, Matt, where they have to understand the moment and how volatile everything is right now.
0: I will agree with that. I mean, you've had in the last week, it's the Sophie Cunningham comments that led to a reaction, and then she acted like she was surprised and said she didn't want that. And same thing with Dejanay Carrington. She has acted like she's surprised by the reaction. They also have to take responsibility for it. But the league needs to step up and protect these players. Yeah. And they're not doing it. And there has to be a change in leadership. Until there is a change in leadership, they're never going to get out of this cycle. And it's a disrespect to the players who are producing at a high level. They got to get to where the culture war gets away from the league and the league can showcase its true self.
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11: The tropics are getting active. And in Southwest Florida, that matters. A system in the Gulf, a wave in the Atlantic, a storm worth watching. Wink meteorologists are already tracking what could happen next. With Wink Doppler 3X, neighborhood alerts, and forecasts closer to home, Wink helps you know before it reaches your street. When the tropics turn, turn to Wink, the Weather Authority.
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13: Entertaining and embarrassing, depending on how things go. Mostly for me, at the same time. So you got me, HD, Nick Carty, Stassi Inky, and Christine Lee, our sports and anchor goddess, is going to break any kind of tie. So let's get it going. The top six Colemans with
14: number one.
13: Number one on your list, HD, is who?
15: Now, number one, Freddie, I do love you.
13: I know.
15: But I have to keep it real during this segment when
13: Please
15: I do state my number one, okay?
13: Please do.
15: My number one Coleman in the world would be a guy by the name of Freddie Coleman.
13: Oh, God.
15: Who is the co-host of this show.
13: Oh, God.
15: Freddie Coleman means so much to me. I don't think I could have been paired with a better person.
13: Co-signed.
15: Thank you for being the amazing leader you are, how professional you are. Sometimes you have to deal with me.
13: No, I never look at it that way, man. That's a joy and a pleasure, my friend.
15: No,
13: believe
15: but
13: me, joy
15: it's
13: and a
15: just,
13: pleasure.
15: I know how amazing you are, but like this morning, talking to Busta Only and also Eduardo Perez and just how those guys were singing your praises. And it's like that everywhere I go. Whenever I'm calling a game on ESPN Radio and I'm in a booth, everyone tells me, hey, can you please tell Freddie Coleman I said hello? And I've been listening to him for a very, very long time. You've been at this company for 20 plus years. It's not a mistake that you've been at this company for that long. You are ESPN Radio, in my opinion. That's why I have Freddie Coleman as my number one Coleman on the list.
13: Well, Nick Carty, good luck trying to top that.
16: So everything he said's wrong.
15: All right, Nick.
16: I'm joking. Of course I have Freddie number one.
15: You better know what to joke about.
13: Are you two at it again?
16: Nope, no doubt about it. Freddie Coleman is my number one Coleman.
13: I had a feeling this was going to happen.
15: Stosh?
13: Stosh Yankee, go ahead.
17: I'm not going there.
13: God bless you.
17: Though I would say 1A, but...
13: Okay.
17: You know, that's not where we're going.
13: Okay,
17: here.
13: Good.
17: So he was an absolute menace on the base paths.
13: Well, I know he's going.
17: 13-year big league career, 752 steals for six teams.
13: Uh-huh. Mm. Okay.
17: Former rookie of the year. However, I will remember him the best.
13: Okay.
17: For getting his leg rolled over by a tarp.
13: Of course you would.
17: In the 1985 NLCS, which ultimately helped my Kansas City Royals win the world championship. My number one Coleman is Vince Coleman.
13: Well, I'm not going to do
15: no
13: that.
15: Shame.
13: No shame at all. I'm not going to pick me because that's just too pretentious. So pretty much I'm going to be number one. We got 2-1 for Stosh because I think right now the top Coleman is Coleman Domingo. Nobody's had a better run in entertainment. Movies, plays, hosting events. He was terrific as Joe Jackson and the Michael biopic. They could not have picked a better person to play that part and played extremely well. I'm a Coleman Domingo fan. And if I had a bottle in my hand, I'd throw it at the movie screen. I hated him so much as Joe Jackson. So Coleman Domingo's number one on my list. But apparently, thanks to HD and Nick Carty, Freddie Dwayne Coleman, me being number one on the list of top Colemans. I'm never going to live this down.
14: Number two.
13: All right, Nick Carty, who's number two on your list?
16: All right, I do love the Coleman Domingo. He's definitely one of the best entertainers. I'm going to need a rule check on this one.
13: Okay.
16: Maybe somebody who's had a better run.
13: Okay.
16: You may not know her last name is Coleman.
13: Oh, Zendaya.
16: But that'd be Zendaya.
13: Exactly. Zendaya.
16: So, obviously, yeah, Spider-Man is out.
15: Oh, yeah. My gosh. Mm-hmm.
13: That's her last name.
16: Odyssey's out. She was in the
15: she's
16: drama.
15: She's both of them.
13: Yep.
16: She is... She's my number two for sure.
13: Zendaya Marie Stormer Coleman. That's her official name.
15: Say the whole name again.
13: Zendaya Marie Stormer Coleman.
15: Okay.
13: That's her official name. So, all right, so we got one for Zendaya Coleman. from Nick Carty. Stops the Yankee. You sticking with Vince Coleman, going with another Coleman?
17: We will go with another Coleman, though we will hear from Zendaya a little bit later on my list.
13: Okay. Oh, goody.
15: You will now for mine, too.
17: Number two. He was a high-profile child actor back in the 70s and 80s.
13: Oh, look at you. Okay.
17: He played Arnold Jackson in Different Strokes for 8 seasons.
15: Uh-huh. What you talk about, Willis?
17: Ranked number one on VH1's 100 Greatest Kid Stars. I give you Gary Coleman.
13: Look at that. Look at you.
15: I love your pick, Stosh.
13: So do I.
15: I mean, love your pick. Because number two on my list
13: is
15: Gary Coleman.
13: Okay, we got two for Gary Coleman. Because
15: what you talking about, Willis?
13: Yeah, what you talking about, Willis? Number two on my list, and, you know, it's the anniversary coming up of this movie. Lisa Coleman from Wendy and Lisa, Prince and the Revolution. You know, I had a chance to meet her in person. She goes, it's always good to meet a fellow Coleman. She could not have been sweeter. She was so nice. And I said, I don't think you have any idea what you and your band mean to me in terms of how my childhood. And she goes, I get a lot of that. And she was very appreciative. So I have Lisa Coleman, number two on my list. I get a chance. We're going to hear from her again. But right now, number two on the list, Gary, what you talking about, Willis Coleman, on the top of the selection committees of the top famous Colemans. He is at number two. So that means we'll move on to
12: number three.
13: Stassi Yankee was number three on your list.
17: All right. I met this man before he passed away. Lovely man.
13: Okay.
17: He was a decorated member of the U.S. Marine Corps, an all-star, and a 4-time World Series champion with the Yankees. But perhaps best known for his 42-year run behind the mic for the San Diego Padres.
13: Oh.
17: Took a year off in 1980 to actually manage that team.
13: You said that with vinegar in your voice.
17: They've not had a lot of great years.
13: Yes.
17: I give you Hall of Fame broadcaster Gary Coleman is my number three.
13: Okay.
15: Stosh.
13: I guess, Stosh. So we got Gary Coleman number three. I'm going back to Coleman Domingo at number three. He was too good as an actor in terms of Michael, the movie. So HD, I got Coleman Domingo at number three. Who's at number three in your list of top Colemans?
15: All right, so number three for me is very personal. Because, ooh, see, be this Coleman did not allow the New Orleans Saints to make it to a Super Bowl and flood the streets of Atlanta, Georgia. So, Nickell Robey Coleman, when a lot of people thought there should have been a pass interference call when he was playing with the Los Angeles Rams, and they were playing the New Orleans Saints, there was a no call. And I'm so glad there was a no call because I didn't want the people of New Orleans flooding the city of Atlanta with their hoopla. With their nonsense, with their witchcraft. So, Nickell Robey Coleman,
13: okay,
15: you're number three on Harry Douglas's list.
13: Okay, so Nick Carter, we got Nickell Robey Coleman, who helped say Harry Douglas, a member of the Rams, and they beat the Saints. That's number three. Stoss is Gary Coleman. I have Coleman Domingo, who's number three in your list of famous Coleman.
16: I think I'll stick with you on this one, Freddie. I like Coleman Domingo there. Obviously, a wonderful talent, multifaceted. Mm-hmm. He is just lights up any screen that he pops up on. So okay. I'll go with you on that one.
13: Okay, so far on the Freddie Harris Selection Committee, with help from Nick Carty and Stassi Yankee on ESPN Radio, the ESPN app, and SiriusXM Channel 80, we have our list of our top Colemans. For some godforsaken reason, I'm at the top of those list at number one. Number two is Gary Coleman. And number three is Coleman Domingo. That means we're up to
12: number four.
13: HD, lead it off. Who's number four on your list?
15: Oh, Lord. I just went and seen Spider-Man.
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1: I'm Ed Mankin. We start with breaking news for the NFL. According to the NFL Network's Ian Rappaport, Vikings safety and linebacker Jamal Adams has suffered a season-ending knee injury. Adams was carted off the field during yesterday's game against the Giants. Baseball News former pitcher Tommy John has died. John won 288 games pitching for six different teams, including two stints with the Yankees. He is more famous for a groundbreaking surgery for pitchers. Tommy John was 83 years old. Baseball, the Mariners and Astros are just underway on ESPN Radio. Meanwhile, the Brewers top the Dodgers 6-2. They get 3 out of 4 at Chavez Ravine. Also today, the Phillies rallied from a 5-0 deficit to get a sweep of the Twins.
2: One ball, one strike. Here's the pitch. Swung on, bounced. Fair, pass first, down the line. Phillies have the lead. One run scores. Here comes Boehm, home to score as well. And Brian De La Cruz puts the Phils on top 7-5 here in the eighth.
1: That call from Sports Radio 94 WIP. That would be the final. Philadelphia beats Minnesota 7-5. The Diamondbacks lose to the Braves 5-3. Now in the bottom of the ninth, the Padres are shutting out the Guardians 5-0. If that score holds up, the Phillies and Padres will hold the last two spots in the NL wildcard chase with San Diego ahead of Arizona by a game. Also, the Pirates over the Red Sox 8-3. Yankees down the Blue Jays 4-3. Cardinals over the Cubs 11-4. And the Orioles blow out the Rays 10-2. Baltimore now holds the final wild card spot in the American League. WNBA in overtime. It is Indiana leading Atlanta 95-91.
3: Hey, this is Rich Eisen. 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And the four down series settles on the Philadelphia Eagles. 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

0: that type of cerebral, versatile, switchy, do everything type of big man defensive anchor.
1: Yeah. Well, Vince is still a believer there. All right. So I have the eighth pick here, correct?
2: Yes.
0: Yes, you do.
1: The eighth pick in 2023, by the way, was Jarius Walker to the, ended up with the Pacers, just so you know.
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0: I am going to go with Tumani Kamara here.
1: Okay. And that is the guy other than Wimby who's already had an extension. Matter of fact, that his extension kicks in this year.
0: Well, not even true, buddy. First off, there might be more extensions by the time, but Jordan Walsh got an extension on this
1: draft. Oh, there you go.
0: So not to what about. I don't mean to what about.
1: No, no.
0: I love you. I love you like a brother.
1: Oh, gosh, we missed that from Bond Tips.
0: he was with the 52nd pick in the draft by the Suns. And was in the trade for DeAndre Ayton trade.
1: And the Dame trade.
0: I'm sorry, in the Dame trade.
1: Yeah, attached to DeAndre Ayton. Remember, that was a three-way trade, and Ayton was going to Portland in that trade. Got Dame, Milwaukee, and other pieces involved. And they attached him to DeAndre Ayton. And I covered the Suns' regular season opener. They opened against the Mavericks that year. It was in Phoenix. And David Fizdale was on the Suns. He was the Suns' lead assistant at the time. And I was just talking to him, and he said, man, because I said, what do you think about the trade? And it's like, I can't believe that we gave up Kamara. I tried to talk him out of it. Like, he told me he thought Kamara was going to start for the Suns that year.
0: He started 50 games that year.
1: Yeah.
0: For the Blazers. Yeah.
1: We talk about great defensive players. He's an awesome defensive player.
0: I voted for him on the all defensive team this year. He made the all defensive second team as a second year player. He played all 82 this year. And I put him on the team. He did not make it, you know, his competition.
1: Well, and he's shooting 37% from three for his career, which that was a big question. Yeah,
0: he's definitely become
2: on better volume now than he was when he first got into the league. You know, you can see it.
1: Yeah, shot 7 per game last year.
0: I don't know if you could say he could defend 1 through 5, but under certain circumstances, he probably could defend 1 through 5, but certainly can guard 2, 3, 4, just about any 2, 3, 4 in the league. And last year signed a 4-year, $82 million extension, which is kicking in this year, I believe. So,
1: by the way, ranked 7th in this class in scoring.
0: That's not nothing.
1: And has proved himself to be a quality star. I'm curious what the Blazers do, by the way, with their starting lineup.
0: I'm curious about a lot of things about the Blazers.
1: I know this is true. But like if he's starting and Denny Avdia is starting, and obviously you got to start clinging. Which guard's not starting? Jrue Holiday? I don't know. Anyways.
0: All right, McMahon.
1: I'll take Scoot here.
0: All right.
1: I'll take Scoot here.
0: He was the number 3.
1: It was the number 3. I mean, you know, again, people were surprised he didn't go second. You know, he showed some real flashes in their playoff series last year. I just asked what guard's not starting, and I mentioned Jrue Holiday. Obviously, there's Dame, there's Ja. Like, I don't know where the hell Scoot fits in this whole picture. And if he doesn't fit, then I would, do you trade him? He has not lived up to what people thought he was going to be. But he is 22 years old, you know, and has shown at least some flashes. There's still talent there. I don't know that I don't know if it's superstar potential like people thought. There's still some sort of a player there. And, I'm okay with taking him 8 right here.
0: All right. I think I was 9. Jackson, was it 9?
3: Yes.
1: Okay.
0: Yeah. I'm holding you accountable now, buddy.
1: There you go.
0: And you got the 10th pick too, I believe.
1: Take Anthony Black.
0: Oh, good one. That's who I was going to take.
1: Yeah, who had a bit of a breakout season last year. Really, a lot of it was just the volume went up. But as the volume went up, he maintained his efficiency, even got a little bit more efficient and averaged 15 per game last year. And he's another one. Like, this is honest. There's a lot of really good defensive players in this draft. And he's another one of those, 6'7". I remember talking to Mosley about him, when he was a rookie. Mosley just talked about like he thought he had just elite defensive potential as a 6'7" guy who could really move, who wants to guard, you know, long wingspan and all that kind of stuff. Yeah, I don't know if he's a point guard. And, you know, he's one of these guys like, he's not a pure point guard. And he needs to, that three really needs to develop for him to be like a high level starter. But he's been productive, and there's a lot more potential there.
0: By the way, Taylor Hendricks went 9 to the Jazz in the original draft. Been a disappointment for them. They've had a lot of successes with drafting young guys, but this one, he hasn't done it yet. And then number 10 we mentioned earlier was Cason Wallace.
1: He hadn't done it yet. He's not going to go to Utah because they traded him.
0: That's correct.
1: You know, right. So. By the way, you know who number 11 in this draft was?
0: Jed Howard.
1: Now with the Texas Legends, the Mavericks G League team. So actually, my bad. He's on a two-way deal.
0: Yeah.
1: Signed him to a two-way.
0: He just recently signed.
1: Yeah.
0: I saw that people had unearthed, you know, Mike Schmitz, our former colleague, had, they unearthed, you know, how he had really praised Jed Howard ahead of the,
1: every time like a Maverick would be having a good summer league performance or whatever, they'd find a Schmitz tweet, for when a guy was like 15 years old playing in some place you never heard of.
0: Right. Yeah. Well, the Schmitz has definitely been leaning into acquiring, international players.
1: Yeah.
0: Not Jed Howard. Jed Howard up, your way, Vince. It's a Michigan man.
2: Yeah. Yeah, he was a Michigan man. He's a, you know, Nepo baby. Those things tend to happen sometimes. So
0: hey, he's a lottery pick. He did okay. We'll see how the rest of his career goes. All right. So I'm between two players here. I'm not going to say which because I don't want to jump in front of Vince. I'm probably going to take, not probably, I am. I'm going to take Jaime Jaquez here.
1: Yeah.
2: Mm-hmm. Mm-hmm.
0: Just hasn't shot the ball well, and it's kind of tough to take a 3-and-D guy with no three, but he had a really good third year, finished fourth in the rookie of the year. That for a time was like competing with Victor for rookie of the year. Obviously Victor was going to win that, but he had a really good start to that season. And his second year, he was just really had a sophomore slump and bounced way back, shot 51% this year. Not good on threes, just 32% on threes, but, an excellent multi-dimensional player, can do a lot of different things, averaged 15 points a game off the bench, 74 of the 75 games he played off the bench. So that is the role he had in Miami. Now he's been traded to Milwaukee, so I'm not really sure how that's all going to work out there. I don't really know how their team will go. But
1: he's a tank who can initiate offense. He's kind of a little bit, he's not as tall as Denny Avdija, but, you know, like guys just bounce off Denny Avdija. It's the same thing with Jaquez when he's getting downhill. And they did that, you know, they ran the offense with fewer screens and all that kind of stuff. And like,
0: yeah, the
1: Noah LaRoche.
0: He really just plays with an edge.
1: Yeah.
0: When he's fully engaged, just plays with an edge. You always feel him, very much of a Heat player. Totally understandable why the Heat drafted him. It really followed coming out of UCLA. All right, Vince, we're very happy that you enjoyed it on this fine August day. Thank you very much, all our producers, for...
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4: In Southwest Florida, weather turns fast. A sunny afternoon can quickly become dangerous lightning, flooding rain, or a tropical system worth watching. Southwest Florida turns to Wink News. With Wink Doppler 3X and the Wink meteorologists, Wink tracks storms closer to home. Before the storm reaches your street, turn to Wink. Wink News, the weather authority.
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